0: how is that any different than facing the consequences if you want to vote and you're a felon that you shouldn't get to vote, or if you have a warrant out for your arrest?
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0: Or if you're an illegal immigrant, what your argument is so flawed, because what you're advocating for is those that are either breaking the law, felons, or those that are in the country illegally. Like, I don't know where you thought you were going to be able to call in, talk to me about this, and win with this ridiculous argument. Like, it was a bad idea, bro. But I love you. 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All right. 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Have a great night.
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4: From President Trump this primary day, I'm Lee Silasera, Fox News. The president saying if Democrats gain control of Congress, all his reforms will be reversed.
5: They voted against no tax on overtime, and if they got into office, you will have all of those taxes and all of that money that you're saving, including the big savings on Social Security. It's going to all be terminated. You're going to have to start paying again.
4: The president speaking this afternoon at a Mack truck facility in Pennsylvania. Democrats say they oppose the tax cuts because they say they mostly benefited the wealthy and corporations. Polls now closing in New York, where they're holding primaries for two New York City congressional seats, including one currently held by Jerry Nadler, who's retiring. In Maryland, Democratic Governor Wes Moore has won his primary, and has Congressman Jamie Raskin. In South Carolina, Attorney General Alan Wilson has won the runoff election to become the state's Republican nominee for governor, defeating Lieutenant Governor Pamela Yvette. Tomorrow, the president heads to the Capitol for a strategy session with Senate Republicans.
6: The president will join Senate Republicans amid his push for passage of the Save America Act and new voter ID legislation that would also put restrictions on transgender athletes in female sports and transgender surgeries for minors. But previous efforts to approve the measure have fallen far short in the Senate. President Trump says it's up to Senate Majority Leader John Thune.
5: He's a leader. John's a leader. That's what being is a leader about. Look, we have to be able to get proof of citizenship when you vote. Otherwise, we don't have elections.
6: The session on Capitol Hill also follows several Senate Republicans joining Democrats on a war powers resolution aimed at ending U.S. military action against Iran.
4: Fox's Jared Halpern of the White House. The president also set to meet with NATO Secretary General Mark Rutte, the two expected to discuss Iran and Russia's war against Ukraine. 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
6: Great to have you. Appreciate you stopping by. Lots going on, lots to get to. Big interview with Ted Nugent coming up on this program, hour number 2. Hour number 3 is going to be Janine Turner, great actress. You know, I never watched Northern Exposure. Sam, you ever watch that show?
7: No.
6: Paul, you ever watch that show?
8: No.
6: I mean, that's what I know her from Cliffhanger. Let's be honest. That's the first thing I remember seeing her do. Cliffhanger with Sylvester Stallone. You see that one, Sam? No. You didn't even see Rocky. How did you see that one?
7: I don't think I've ever seen a movie with Sylvester Stallone.
6: Are you kidding me? Never one.
7: I'm not kidding.
6: Not Rambo.
7: Who raised
6: not
7: me?
6: Not Don't Throw Mama from the Chain. I mean, nothing.
8: Tango and
7: that's
8: Cash.
7: That's not a real movie. Nothing.
6: Not even Tango and Cash? Great
7: no.
6: movie, by the way.
7: No. These all sound fake.
6: Wow. You can't blame me. She's 30 now, and she's traveling the world.
7: Listen,
6: look. If you haven't culturized yourself yet, you came back and said, I'm sat there, but you haven't seen a Sylvester Stallone movie?
8: Well, she needs to sat right there and watch those movies.
6: Come over this weekend, sat down, and we'll watch the movies. We'll see what's going on.
7: Listen.
6: My goodness. 833-JOE-PAGS, 833-563-7247, joepags.com. There's a lot going on with the whole Iran situation, and I'll be honest with you, a little tired of it. This is from, let's see if we've got this set up right. Make sure they're not going to press the button, a black screen, which we probably will. At the end of the day, the Iran situation has to end, but it's got to end with us being overwhelmingly victorious and no questions about it. And I want Congress to stop going against the president and giving him a hard time about this. Once we're in, you need to win. That's it. Don't play politics over it. This is from Newsmax. Trump again rebukes NATO allies on Iran ahead of major meeting with Huta.
7: Bless you.
6: By the way, Sam, when you were there, is that why Starmer stepped down? What's the story?
7: Yeah, you're welcome,
6: was
7: actually.
6: Was that the biggest story going in England when you were there, that Starmer was like in trouble?
7: Well, to be honest with you, I VPN into America, so I didn't get much like local news. But yeah, everyone was talking about it.
6: I mean, obviously, the prime minister is out. Don't know who the next guy is going to be. But it's
7: they're
6: very strange
7: Brexit.
6: Political system. Oh, why? What does Brexit have to do with it?
7: I don't know. They're saying that that's like the catalyst of all bad things.
6: Yeah, okay. So the story goes on to say, this is from the Newsmax wire, so it might be slanted. It's not actually Newsmax. President Donald Trump blasted several NATO allies for what he described as a lack of support during the recent Iran conflict ahead of a high-stakes White House meeting with NATO Secretary General Mark Rutte. It is not. It is not for what he described as. They didn't support the move in Iran, and they should have. I mean, tell the story right. Trump told reporters Monday, yesterday, that some European nations declined to assist during the Iran war, saying allies responded, no, we'd rather not help, according to Stars and Stripes. Quote, stupid thing to say, because we can say that to them if we want, and we might, Trump said, according to the military newspaper. Trump singled out Germany and Italy for criticism and also took aim at outgoing British Prime Minister Keir Starmer, saying this was not Winston Churchill we're dealing with, Stars and Stripes reported. The president also argued that Starmer's reluctance to support U.S.-led military action against Iran was among the factors behind the British leader's downfall, according to Reuters and Stars and Stripes. Trump also has repeatedly suggested that Starmer's refusal to fully join the Iran operation reflected weak leadership at a time when Western allies were confronting a major security threat, Reuters reported. Starmer limited Britain's role during the conflict largely to defensive operations and support for allied forces rather than direct participation in offensive strikes against Iran, according to Reuters and British government statements. The remarks came at a sensitive moment for NATO as alliance leaders grapple with questions about the future U.S. military commitments in Europe. Yeah, listen, you've got to realize that you didn't support what was going on in Iran, and you should have. And people say they don't have to. They've got their own decisions to make. No, I hear you. And they made that decision, and it looks really, really bad for them. Again, let me say it again, and it's going to sound as arrogant as it sounds. When the United States says jump, NATO and the EU should say how high, because they don't exist without the United States giving all sorts of blood in World War II. They just don't exist. They don't. Oh, by the way, the Senate is not supporting the president either, because the Senate is run by Democrats. Oh, no, it's not. It's run by Republicans? Shut up. Well, here it goes. You just got to lose a few Republicans, and the Senate now is saying they want Trump to withdraw troops from Iran conflict. Four Republicans break ranks. I'm guessing it's going to be Murkowski. I've not read this yet. I'm guessing it'll be Murkowski, Collins, Rand Paul, who's somebody who doesn't like us being the police officer of the world. Who's the fourth one? I think it would have been Cornyn, although Cornyn, I'm sure, is unhappy with the president. We'll see the fourth one. Probably that, what's his name? Thom Phillis. Same as Thom Phillis or Thom Tillis? I forget.
7: Is Thom Tillis.
6: I'm pretty sure it's Thom Phillis.
7: No.
6: Oh, there you go. So Thom Phillis, probably the fourth. Let's see. The Senate on Tuesday, today, approved a House-passed resolution directing President Trump to withdraw U.S. armed forces from hostilities against Iran after four GOP senators broke ranks and voted to undercut Trump's authority as commander-in-chief. The Senate voted 50-48 to approve the resolution, which passed the House 215-208 earlier this month. The measure came straight to the Senate floor Tuesday, today, for an up or down vote on final passage. It does not need Trump's signature because it's a concurrent resolution. Resolution does not have the force of law, even though it's been approved by both chambers. It directs Trump on the 1973 War Powers Act to remove U.S. troops from hostilities against Iran, though it accepts elements of the armed forces that would be necessary to protect U.S. assets or allies from imminent attack. Four Republicans voted the measure. Here it is. Rand Paul called it. Susan Collins called it. Lisa Murkowski called it. And Bill Cassidy of Louisiana. You know why, right? Because Bill Cassidy got that ass voted out, got primaried by the guy Trump wanted instead. There you go. Sour grapes. Keep it here. Coming back.
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11: Horry County had 142,000 Trump voters in 2024. Lawrence County had 32. Let me say that again. Horry County had 142,000 Trump voters in 2024. Florence County had 32. So why do you mess around where 32,000 voters are when you spend a day or two or three where 142,000 voters are? 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
2: Celebrating 250 years of freedom and independence, here is your American moment. 60 years ago, America stood at a crossroads. In cities like Birmingham and Selma, ordinary citizens marched for extraordinary change. They faced fire hoses, jail cells, and violence. Yet they kept walking. They believed the promise written in our founding documents belonged to everyone. On July 2, 1964, that promise moved closer to reality. President Lyndon B. Johnson signed the Civil Rights Act of 1964 into law, banning segregation in public places and outlawing discrimination based on race, color, religion, sex, or national origin. But the work didn't stop there. In 1965, after the bravery displayed on the Edmund Pettus Bridge, Congress passed the Voting Rights Act of 1965, protecting the most fundamental right in a democracy, the right to vote. This American moment wasn't just about laws. It was about courage. It was about citizens demanding that America live up to its ideals. Civil rights legislation reminds us that progress is possible when people stand together, speak out, and refuse to turn back.
3: 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Kick off your summer with us at Florence After 5. This is one street party you don't want to miss.
4: 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Definitely want your thoughts on that. Ted doesn't pull back. He never does. My interview with him about the Super Bowl was, bar none, the biggest video that I've had so far on YouTube. And I want people to go check this out as well, because he doesn't hold back on these alleged artists who told the United States of America, screw you. I'm not going to go and do this America 250 thing, which I find to be ridiculous, to be honest with you. I find it to be absolutely ridiculous. By the way, as far as the nuclear inspections go, the reason why this is a story is because President Trump has said Iran completely agreed to it. Completely agreed to it. Now, according to CBS News, Iran is claiming they didn't agree to it. So here's a live update from CBS News. They're calling it live. I'm not sure why, because this has been up for a bit. Live updates. Trump says Iran completely agreed to nuclear inspections, but Tehran denies any such plans. President Trump said Tuesday, today, that Iran had fully and completely agreed to allow nuclear inspections, but Tehran said there were no plans for the IAEA inspectors to return to its bombed enrichment sites. Vice President J.D. Vance said yesterday, that U.N. inspectors could return as soon as this week. But Mr. Trump said Tuesday, today, there was no rush. Iran's chief negotiator told state media Tuesday, today, that the Strait of Hormuz will never return to its pre-war conditions and that Iran will maintain control of the vital waterway. Yesterday, was the busiest day for transits of the Strait of Hormuz since the war began, with 35 commercial vessels crossing the waterway, according to data from the maritime tracking firm KPLER, Kepler, I don't know. That still is only about a third of pre-war traffic levels, but it's likely not to include some ships that transited the strait with their location transponders switched off. There you go. It's such a dumb procedure to go through. We know the mechanism within Iran is we're always great. We're the perfect ones. Blood of the Israelis and the Americans should be in the streets. Death to America, death to Israel. We know that's their MO. We also know that they're liars. They openly lie to try to give some appearance of being strong or powerful. So we know that as well. But I don't understand, in 2026, with the technology that we have, we've got cameras everywhere, satellites. I mean, if you ever look up the satellite map in the sky, you'll be stunned by what's orbiting the Earth. They've got more satellite technology. We've got as close as you need to get within an inch from satellite cameras and other means to know exactly what's going on. Why can't we know the actual status of the strait? Yes, ships are going through. Yes, J.D. Vance and others have said it is open and it's international waters and it's ours. Or it's we're not to be encumbered by Iran. It's not theirs. Iran says, no, it's never going to be the way that it was before. In fact, yesterday, the day before, they said that it's closed again. It's not. It's clearly open. It seems as though there's more than one channel closest to Iran that they're trying to control with mines in it, and then a channel a little bit farther away from Iran where the boats are going through. Clearly, ships are going through. Gasoline where I live is now $3.03 a gallon. It's going to be under $2. It's going to be under $3, I should say, very, very soon. Hopefully, where you are, the gas price is going to go down a lot as well. That's not going to happen unless the price per barrel goes down. And the price per barrel was $80 last I checked on that soundbite from President Trump. It's now down to $70. So the strait is clearly open. How open? I don't know. Will it ever be as open as it was? Who knows? But my question is, what do you do with this country now that you know is going to renege on any deal it makes, you know is going to lie about the status of things in Iran? I mean, you're trying to make a deal with a country that has no impetus to ever tell the truth. They're very good at not telling the truth, in fact. And that's a problem for me. Should be a problem for you. If it's not, I wonder why. We go to the phone lines. It's going to be line one will be Poncho in San Antonio. What's going on, Poncho? Hi.
5: Hey, Mr. Banks. Thanks for taking my call.
4: You bet.
5: I can't help but think that our president has for a while now been playing chess, while a lot of his detractors are basically still playing checkers. I think that he understands how those folks work, that they have no intention of keeping up to their part of the bargain. He's going to let them do that and show, their true colors, and then he'll have all the ammunition he needs to come in and do whatever he needs to do to clean and button up everything he needs to button up. So that's just my two cents.
4: Well, and I appreciate your two cents. Poncho, I appreciate your two cents, and it's always worth much more than that. But having said that, and I appreciate you commenting, why not just finish the job now? Why do you have to wait to play 4D chess? And why do you have to wait for them to not abide by the deal, which they didn't abide by the last deal? They haven't abided by any deals for the past 47 years. So I guess, you're there. You've got the resources. Why not completely take the theocracy out? Oh, then it'd be mayhem in the streets. Well, no, you put in place somebody to hold it down for a minute. When I talked to Dr. Nazarian last week, she said, like what they did in Venezuela, the vice president's in charge, and until we get free and fair elections in Venezuela, somebody from the same exact government. I mean, maybe you get somebody from the IRGC to be in charge. They were talking to Ahmadinejad for a while. I know that the Shah's son is ready to go. So, I hear you, and I don't expect him to tell us everything that's going on, but we're getting closer and closer to the midterms. Gas

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2: Celebrating 250 years of freedom and independence, here's your American moment. On July 4th, 1776, inside Independence Hall, a bold experiment in human freedom was set in motion. 56 delegates of the Second Continental Congress approved a document that would change the world, the United States Declaration of Independence. Led by figures like Thomas Jefferson, John Adams, and Benjamin Franklin, the Congress declared that all men are created equal, endowed with unalienable rights, life, liberty, and the pursuit of happiness. This wasn't just a break from Great Britain. It was a radical idea that government derives its power from the consent of the governed. And when it fails the people have the right to change it. The men who signed it knew the cost. By putting their names to that parchment, they were committing treason against the most powerful empire on earth. And if they failed, they would hang. In that room in Philadelphia, courage met conviction. The American experiment began not with certainty, but with faith in freedom. This is an American moment.
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5: It's advancing. I'm Lisa Lacerra, Fox News. Results coming in races in South Carolina and Maryland.
6: South Carolina Attorney General Alan Wilson winning the state's GOP gubernatorial runoff, defeating Lieutenant Governor Pamela Evett. Both candidates earned President Trump's endorsement, Wilson locking it in last week. Wilson will take on Democratic State Representative Jermaine Johnson in November's race to replace Republican Governor Henry McMaster, who is term limited. In Maryland, Democratic incumbent Wes Moore winning the party's nomination for governor, defeating longshot Democratic challenger Eric Felber, a physician.
5: Fox's Kristen Goodwin in New York. State Assemblyman Micah Lasher has won the Democratic nomination for a seat being vacated by his former boss, retiring Congressman Jerry Nadler. He faced a crowded field that included John F. Kennedy's grandson Jack Schlossberg, as well as Trump critic George Conway. Three allies of New York City Mayor Zoran Mamdani have won the nominations. Congressman Dan Goldman, a two-term incumbent, was beaten by former city comptroller Brad Lander. And Mamdani-backed State Assemblywoman Claire Valdez defeated the handpicked successor of retiring Congresswoman Nydia Velazquez. And Dario Eliza Chevalier has won the Democratic nomination for U.S. House in New York's 13th congressional district, defeating Adriano Espaillat. President Trump says that talks with Iran are moving along.
7: The Iran economy has been crushed and their defense industrial base has been damaged so severely that it'll take them many years to rebuild, many, many years. And now we're trying to work out a deal that's fair.
5: The president speaking at a Mack truck facility in Pennsylvania. Over the weekend, Vice President J.D. Vance traveled to Switzerland to begin negotiations with Iran. He said they have built a strong foundation for further discussions. This as the Senate, for the first time, has approved a war powers resolution that would block further U.S. military action against Iran. The move, though, is largely symbolic. America's listening to Fox News.
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6: Lots going on, lots to get to. Big interview with Ted Nugent coming up on this program, hour number two. Hour number three is going to be Janine Turner, great actress. You know, I never watched Northern Exposure. Sam, you ever watched that show?
7: No.
6: Paul, you ever watched that show?
8: No.
6: I mean, that's what I know her from Cliffhanger. Let's be honest. That's the first thing I remember seeing her do. Cliffhanger with Sylvester Stallone. You see that one, Sam? No. You didn't even see Rocky. How did you see that one?
7: I don't think I've ever seen a movie with Sylvester Stallone.
6: Are you kidding me? Never one.
7: I'm not kidding.
6: Not,
7: I'm not
6: Rambo.
7: Kidding. Who raised
6: not
7: me?
6: Not Don't Throw Mama from the Chain. I mean, nothing.
8: Tango
7: That's
8: and Cash.
7: That's not a real movie.
6: Nothing. Not even Tango and Cash? Great
7: no.
6: movie, by the way.
7: No. These all sound fake.
6: Wow. You can't blame me. She's 30 now, and she's traveling the world.
7: Listen.
6: Look, if
7: you haven't, I blame you.
6: If you haven't culturized yourself yet, you came back and said, I'm sat there, but you haven't seen a Sylvester Stallone movie?
8: Well, she needs to sat right there and watch those movies.
6: Come over this weekend, well, sat down, yeah. And we'll watch the movies. We'll see what's going on.
7: Listen.
6: My goodness. 833-JOE-PAGS, 833-563-7247, joepags.com. There's a lot going on with the whole Iran situation, and I'll be honest with you, a little tired of it. A little tired of it. This is from, let's see if we got this set up right. Make sure they're not going to press the button, a black screen, which we probably will. At the end of the day, the Iran situation has to end, but it's got to end with us being overwhelmingly victorious and no questions about it. And I want Congress to stop going against the president and giving him a hard time about this. Once we're in, you need to win. That's it. Don't play politics over it. This is from Newsmax. Trump again rebukes NATO allies on Iran ahead of major meeting with Huta.
7: Bless you.
6: By the way, Sam, when you were there, is that why Starmer stepped down? What's the story?
7: Yeah, you're welcome,
6: was
7: actually.
6: Was that the biggest story going in England when you were there, that Starmer was, like, in trouble?
7: Well, to be honest with you, I VPN into America, so I didn't get much, like, local news. But, yeah, everyone was talking about it.
6: I mean, obviously, the prime minister is out. Don't know who the next guy is going to be, but it's a
7: They're
6: very strange
7: Brexit.
6: Political system. Oh, why? What does Brexit have to do with it?
7: I don't know. They're saying that that's like the catalyst of all bad things.
6: Yeah, okay. So the story goes on to say, this is from the Newsmax wire, so it might be slanted. It's not actually Newsmax. President Donald Trump blasted several NATO allies for what he described as a lack of support during the recent Iran conflict ahead of a high-stakes White House meeting with NATO Secretary General Mark Rutte. It is not. It is not for what he described as. They didn't support the move in Iran, and they should have. I mean, tell the story right. Trump told reporters Monday, yesterday, that some European nations declined to assist during the Iran war, saying allies responded, no, we'd rather not help, according to Stars and Stripes. Quote, stupid thing to say, because we can say that to them if we want, and we might, Trump said, according to the military newspaper. Trump singled out Germany and Italy for criticism and also took aim at outgoing British Prime Minister Keir Starmer, saying this was not Winston Churchill we're dealing with, Stars and Stripes reported. The president also argued that Starmer's reluctance to support U.S.-led military action against Iran was among the factors behind the British leader's downfall, according to Reuters and Stars and Stripes. Trump also has repeatedly suggested that Starmer's refusal to fully join the Iran operation reflected weak leadership at a time when Western allies were confronting a major security threat, Reuters reported. Starmer limited Britain's role during the conflict largely to defensive operations and support for allied forces rather than direct participation in offensive strikes against Iran, according to Reuters and British government statements. The remarks came at a sensitive moment for NATO as alliance leaders grapple with questions about the future U.S. military commitments in Europe. Yeah, listen, you've got to realize that you didn't support what was going on in Iran, and you should have. And people say they don't have to. They've got their own decisions to make. No, I hear you. And they made that decision, and it looks really, really bad for them. Again, let me say it again, and it's going to sound as arrogant as it sounds. When the United States says jump, NATO and the EU should say how high, because they don't exist without the United States giving all sorts of blood in World War II. They just don't exist. They don't. Oh, by the way, the Senate is not supporting the president either, because the Senate is run by Democrats. Oh, no, it's not run by Republicans? Shut up. Well, here it goes. You just got to lose a few Republicans, and the Senate now is saying they want Trump to withdraw troops from the Iran conflict. Four Republicans break ranks. I'm guessing it's going to be Murkowski. I've not read this yet. I'm guessing it'll be Murkowski, Collins, Rand Paul, who's somebody who doesn't like us being the police officer of the world. Who's the fourth one? I think it would have been Cornyn, although Cornyn, I'm sure, is unhappy with the president. We'll see the fourth one. Probably that, what's his name? Tom? Thom? Probably Thom. Thom Tillis. Same as Thom Tillis or Tom Tillis? I forget.
7: It's Thom Tillis.
6: I'm pretty sure it's Thom Tillis.
7: No.
6: Oh, there you go. So Thom Tillis, probably the fourth. Let's see. The Senate on Tuesday, today, approved a House-passed resolution directing President Trump to withdraw U.S. armed forces from hostilities against Iran after four GOP senators broke ranks and voted to undercut Trump's authority as commander-in-chief. The Senate voted 50-48 to approve the resolution, which passed the House 215-208 earlier this month. The measure came straight from the Senate, straight to the Senate floor Tuesday, today, for an up or down vote on final passage. It does not need Trump's signature because it's a concurrent resolution. Resolution does not have the force of law, even though it's been approved by both chambers. It directs Trump on the 1973 War Powers Act to remove U.S. troops from hostilities against Iran, though it accepts elements of the armed forces that would be necessary to protect U.S. assets or allies from imminent attack. Four Republicans voted the measure. Here it is. Rand Paul called it. Susan Collins called it. Lisa Murkowski called it. And Bill Cassidy of Louisiana. You know why, right? Because Bill Cassidy got that ass voted out, got primaried by the guy Trump wanted instead. There you go. Sour grapes. Keep it here. Coming back.
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0: He signaled Wednesday that Iran's nuclear energy enrichment sites would be visited by his inspectors. And President Trump set to sign a sweeping housing affordability bill into law today aimed at increasing housing supply and limiting the ability of large institutional investors. 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
0: Deliberations set to begin today in the trial of the man accused of sparking one of the most destructive wildfires in Los Angeles history. Fox's Kristen Goodwin is more.
13: Prosecutors telling the court Jonathan Rinderknecht was fueled by rage against the rich when he set a fire in the Pacific Palisades on New Year's Day, 2025, citing an interview he had with investigators and cell phone data. Defense attorneys again arguing fireworks could have sparked the fire, stressing Rinderknecht tried to stop it by calling 911 when he saw it break out and alleging he's a scapegoat for the L.A. Fire Department. Its failure to fully extinguish the initial inferno, which was put out but smoldered underground, reigniting days later amid high winds to become the Palisades Fire. The 30-year-old has pleaded not guilty to charges including destruction of property by means of fire. If convicted on all counts, he could face up to 45 years in federal prison. Kristen Goodwin, Fox News.
0: 12 people were killed in the Palisades fire, which destroyed 7,000 structures. President Trump visiting a Mack truck facility in Pennsylvania yesterday. It's both parties race to see who will control Congress after the midterms. President touting the economy and falling oil prices and cited the manufacturing revival under his leadership. Fox's Nate Foy.
14: Before taking the stage, Trump toured the Mack truck facility. This is after Mack Defense, a subsidiary of Mack Trucks, just received a $47 million contract to continue making dump trucks for the military. Today, Trump promised to continue producing and protecting American jobs, and he says affordability is only set to improve.
0: And recent polls find the majority of Americans disapprove of the president's handling of the economy. And a heat wave in parts of Europe, with France reporting its hottest day ever, prompting the Eiffel Tower and the Louvre Museum to restrict hours. Forecasters say the heat is expected to stick around through the weekend. Red alerts have also been issued in Spain and the United Kingdom. I'm Sue Guzman. This is Fox News.
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17: Here's a look at Tuesday night and a quick preview of Wednesday. Clear skies overnight with lows settling in the upper 70s, so it's going to be a warm and muggy night. Wednesday looking very similar. Highs near 86 degrees with just a 10% chance of rain. A nice, mostly dry stretch continues for the PD through midweek.
18: 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Gary McNamara and Eric Hurley talk about everything from politics to social issues and news of the day. Whether you're up late or you're just starting your day, welcome to the show from the Relief Factor Studios. 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
19: 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He is Eric Hurley and I'm Gary McNamara. Good morning. Welcome.
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5: We are Red Eye Radio. He's Eric Carney, and I'm Gary McNamara. Just understand that Goldman lost in New York. Mr. Yeah. Impeachment of Trump.
6: Yeah.
5: Lost in New York. Down right now with over 95% of the votes in. 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
7: Small and very small meat and poultry processing facilities, several found in rural areas, have unique support needs, leading USDA to implement an action plan to provide that support, Rod Bain reports.
8: As observed during the recent American Roundtable on Agriculture in Wisconsin by Badger State meat processor and National Football League Hall of Fame offensive lineman Joe Thomas.
9: As a farm-to-table beef producer, we see one of the biggest bottlenecks in our country is the lack of small packing and processing plants.
8: That is where increasing federal support for small and very small meat and poultry processing plants through the recently announced USDA Small Processors Action Plan comes in.
10: Providing customer service and technical assistance to these plants when needed so that they can continue to operate and FSIS doesn't have any barriers to them in meeting our food safety standards.
8: Undersecretary for Food Safety Mindy Brashears explains the impetus of the plan.
10: We at FSIS regulate all of the meat and poultry industry, and about 90% of our plants fall in the small and very small category, and that's very much defined in our rulemaking system, and a small plant has less than 500 employees, and our very small plants have less than 10 employees. And so that's the great majority of what we regulate. Over the past several years, we have found research and gathering information that they have some really special needs.
8: The Small Processors Action Plan contains three focal points. 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
10: In terms of customer service, we really want to have a dedicated support for our small and very small processors. We have set that support aside so they know that they have very specific points of contact within the agency, and also they need timely answers. So now they're going to have their own system where they can track that appeal, know where it is, or even a question, and they're not just really waiting in the dark.
8: Then there is making requirements easier for small and very small meat and poultry processors to understand and to navigate on a regulatory level.
10: When you're working in food safety and with a regulatory agency, some things can get very complex. We're going to make sure our notices and directives are written so that they're not so much on the legal or technical side. They're still going to get the information, but we'll provide them with summaries that are easy to understand and that they can implement.
8: The third point is reducing unnecessary regulatory burden via streamlining.
10: Streamlining the process is really involving a number of different areas to make sure that we meet their needs and that they get all the resources they can at the government level.
8: I'm Rod Bain reporting for the U.S. Department of Agriculture in Washington, D.C.
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5: And he's Eric Carly, and I'm Gary McNamara. I just took a glance at the Babylon Bee headlines in this one.
13: Oh, yeah?
5: This one I liked. U.S. runs out of alcohol after Scotland fans arrive for World Cup.
13: I love it.
5: All right. This was my favorite article from yesterday.
13: Okay.
5: Jeffrey Blahar from National Review.
13: Yeah.
5: New York Democrat, socialist seize the means of election. and he starts out talking about the one woman. He goes, it's got to be a Mondani supporter. Who took that garbage can, the Knicks garbage can,
13: yeah.
5: Emptied all the garbage on, and she lost her job. She was, she had a DEI job at J.P. Morgan Chase. She was executive director of DEI, and she took it, and they fired her, I guess.
13: Yeah, all right.
5: And he's using her as, basically the Mandami mentality that exists in New York City. And right. Apparently, by the way, he writes it, he lives in New York City, because he goes, the hell's going on? What's happening? But it's pretty funny here. He says, the entire social movement that voted to send New York's congressional delegation careening well past the mere left and into outright insanity. For the proprietor of the Cardinal of Fools, that means business is good tonight. For those of you who voted in New York City, though, you're going to get it come next January, good and hard. In what can only be characterized as a flux for Mandani's popularity among the New York City Democratic-based voters, all three of his endorsed House candidates win their House races tonight. Two of them ousting longtime incumbents to win. To dispense with the sad news first, alas, there will be no Kennedy resurgence in the Democratic Party. At least this year, Jack Kennedy Schlossberg, he insisted it be printed that way on the ballot, was predictably dismissed by the absurdly rich voters of Manhattan's 12th district, who put down their cocktail glasses for a moment to vote for Michael Lasher. Lasher's biggest qualification, near as I can tell, is at least once having a job. This, of course, means that Republicans are stuck with the only remaining Kennedy, well, in any proximity to federal power. That, unfortunately, means that by the laws of comic transference, the entire Kennedy legacy is our problem now, not theirs. I can't answer for RFK's vaccine policy, but I am willing to defend the whale head.
13: Well, and sauerkraut isn't that bad.
5: Oh, my gosh, it's just so funny. But Schlossberg, he's been retired back to whatever Schloss, his trust fund, pays him to live on. Fare thee well, Simple Jack. You might have been a legendary D.C. disaster, but we'll probably never know. Veteran Democrat Dan Goldman is gone from New York's 10th District, replaced in his congressional seat by pliable stooge Brad Lander. Wow. Let me see. Lander this morning, despite Naomi Mandami's... Meanwhile, Democratic Socialist of America candidate Claire Valdez had little problem dispatching the Brooklyn Borough president, Antonio Rossano, in New York's 7th District, despite having little in the way of New York credentials or experience. What she had was the power of Mandami's support. And the best news of the night was the spectacularly named, you ready? Here we go.
13: Yeah.
5: Dari Alazi Avila Chevalier. I'm looking at the pronunciation guide for that, by the way.
13: Oh, okay. All right. Okay. All right.
5: Has shocked the city by narrowly knocking off a veteran lawmaker and the head of the Congressional Hispanic Caucus. She speaks smoothly and presents well, which means she will immediately take a star seat next January as the single craziest member of Congress, progressive maniac and person who believes that all prisons should be abolished, who authentically believes murderers should not be behind bars. Her logic is that murder doesn't exist in her democratic socialist demolition man future. She also insists that Hamas did nothing wrong, and she is near religious on this political prong with the remarkable DSA-inflicted spin about the problem in Gaza. It's those darn capitalists' fault. She has called the situation in the West Bank a system of apartheid in one breath, then comparing it with the American housing market. She said, I saw so many connections between what was happening to the Palestinians in Palestine and what is happening to so many communities across the U.S., particularly Black and Latino communities who have been priced and pushed out of their homes. When we talk about displacement in the West Bank and Gaza, it's very similar situation where people have been in place for generations being displaced because of corporate interest. Does that line of rhetoric make sense to anyone? Clearly it does. Because the dear young one is now headed to Washington, D.C. I pity New Yorkers and sane Democrats alike, but a man's got to put food on the table, and New York City just single-handedly restocked the the Carnival of Fools tonight.
13: Yeah.
5: There you go.
13: Yeah.
5: But again, we're not surprised by any of it. We've seen it coming.
13: Talking about it.
5: Why do you think that we've been warning Republicans? Why do you think we've been warning you? You got to stop moving left.
13: Yep.
5: You got to stop moving left, and you've got to start, because you're not going to convince anybody to vote for you.
13: This housing bill yesterday was one massive example. The language in this bill, which will become law, is not quite
5: has problems in the Senate.
13: They passed it. This was the Senate version they passed. This was the Senate version.
5: It was the House version.
13: No, the House passed the Senate version.
5: They did?
13: Mm-hmm.
5: Wall Street, when did the House? No, I just read last week. We read it in the air. This is a House, still has to go through the Senate.
13: I thought. Double check that.
5: Because then all we would need would be the president's signature.
13: But the overwhelming majority is bipartisan except for, what'd they say, a dozen or so Republicans in the House? Yeah, this is the problem that we have here, is this bipartisan overwhelming support, bipartisan support for something crafted by Elizabeth Warren.
5: They did, 85-5.
13: Yeah.
5: I didn't know this had passed.
13: Yeah, that was just days ago.
5: Okay.
13: Right.
5: How did I miss it? Oh, I know why.
13: Oh, you weren't. Yeah, we were out.
5: Yeah, I just, my dad, as I said, there was a lot of stuff that I missed.
13: Yeah.
5: No
13: worries on that.
5: Yeah. So you look at across the board, you know, and again, when, you know, we've criticized the tariffs.
13: Yeah.
5: We said they were going to be found unconstitutional.
13: Right.
5: The president's still trying to find any way to implement any tariff that he can. For whatever reason he can come up with.
13: Yeah.
5: The president said day one, we're going to lower prices and instituted policies that would raise prices.
13: Well, because.
5: And then claimed falsely that foreign companies paid for it.
13: Right.
5: And Republicans now are looking at this going, manufacturing is down 80,000.
13: Right.
5: You know, where, you know, prices have not come down. The trade imbalance is roughly the same. Yeah. What was accomplished by this, except people screaming about prices, and every poll, including every Republican poll, shows you're getting killed on the economic issues that is prices. And we warned from day one, and we were criticized by members of our own audience for taking the stand.
13: Yeah.
5: And when we said, don't lie. Don't lie about economics to Republicans. Don't say foreign companies pay for it when they don't. Well, don't do that.
13: And it doesn't matter what you do, what you say. Everyone's bank account doesn't lie to them.
5: No.
13: Whatever you say is happening is not being passed on to the consumer.
5: The problem is, politically, they can get a win. Economically, they'll never get the win by moving to the left.
13: Well,
5: that's the problem.
13: You just hit on something. Because if they do win, if they, you know, based on the fact that the radical left is so radical, then they will feel empowered to keep doing the same.
5: Yeah.
13: What will they do to fix the economy or prices? Likely nothing, at least for the next 2 years.
5: Well, what they've always done with more passion, what we need to do is we need to have the government reinvest, the government invest, which means we need more taxes to have the government have more regulation, more equity, more ownership. That's where Mandami's going. Yeah. With public housing. Look, there is, when you look at public housing in the United States, you probably can't find a bigger failure across the board.
13: Right. There is no win.
5: All right. I may be wrong on that.
13: Yeah.
5: It's one of the many failures. One of the biggest failures has been public housing. Mm. We see it right now. Wall Street Journal covering what's going on with public housing right now. They can't get natural gas into the building.
13: Right.
5: They can't do basic repairs.
13: Right.
5: And then when they say, okay, we need to fix it, 430,000, you're talking apartments, you're talking public housing.
13: Right.
5: 430,000 per unit.
13: Right.
5: And so we keep going in these cycles of doing things that we know don't work, if you have any memory, but you've got all these new 30-year-old people coming in that are completely clueless, completely ignorant about how the real world runs.
13: Yeah.
5: But people are so upset, they're going, hey, government's going to take care of you. It's the same thing that you and I said back in 2012? Yeah. Remember, as I called it, the Kevin and Ken vote.
13: Right.
5: And these are two people that I know that are not were not radical. One of them became more radical.
13: Not just getting government benefits, but they want the safety net just in case.
5: All productive
13: big safety net.
5: Worked their entire lives, and they said, well, what it comes down to is the fact that I believe that Democrats will have more big government programs than Republicans, and it's that simple.
13: Well, and when you see what's going on right now, you look at the opportunity that the Democrats saw in that housing bill.
5: Yeah.
13: And because they don't have to have the language, because it was pointed out, and I didn't go through the entire bill, but it was pointed out, well, there wasn't a lot of public money for basically what the original idea, what the Democrats wanted, was a lot of public single-family homes, public-owned, public housing, single-family homes, not apartment buildings, right? Single-family homes, public housing. And so from what I read, that money didn't get through. Doesn't matter. You've opened the door to what? More affordable housing, and government is the answer. And if you've got Elizabeth Warren and Donald Trump working together on something to make it happen, this is the problem with the Republican Party. And it wasn't. He's not the only Republican, of course. The votes had to be there, and they were.
5: But when you look at government housing, huge failure. When you look at government involvement in the mortgage industry, which is private homes,
13: right,
5: complete and total disaster in 2008, 2009,
13: yep,
5: which would not have happened if the government hadn't got involved in it.
13: And right now, they're still trying to promote more of that.
5: I know. We are Red Eye Radio.
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0: SFN News, I'm Kyle Nasheim. Tariffs may not be popular, but foreign trade barriers to farm and other goods have the administration and some on Capitol Hill defending them. Senator John Hoeven grew louder at a recent ag hearing as the North Dakotan, who also chairs ag appropriations, called for more, not fewer tariffs, especially against Brazil.
1: We need free and fair trade, but they're taking advantage of us, and they have been taking advantage of us for a long darn time.
0: This includes everything from ethanol to sugar, something Hoeven beat farmers produce a lot of.
1: We need a 301 investigation on sugar. Brazil and other countries are absolutely dumping and taking other actions against our producers, and our sugar industry is up against it. They're in tough shape.
0: The U.S. Trade Representative recently launched a 301 probe against Brazil's barriers to U.S. ethanol, and USDA Secretary Brooke Rollins told senators recently,
2: the right fact that Brazil has taken our markets in corn, soybean, all kinds of beef, all kinds of other things is really, really disturbing. And that's on top of China and other countries, that we have to be able to solve for this for national security reasons.
0: The United States has been importing more food than it exports for the last few years. The trade war with China hurt U.S. growers, but Hoeven says U.S. Trade Representative Jameson Greer told him that's changing.
1: He talked about additional $17 billion in Chinese sales. And, of course, Chairman Xi is coming over here in September. And I really think that is going to, again, kick up more of these sales that we want in these foreign markets.
0: China's already committed to buying at least $25 billion worth of soybeans for each of the next 3 years. And USDA predicts double-digit growth in top ag exports this year due to 19 new trade deals. Kyle Nasheim, SFN News.
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13: Exactly. There is not a movement to squash this. It's quite right. the opposite. The momentum is going further in the opposite direction. You cannot stop this train.

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6: From the WMBF Newsroom, I'm Lauren Korn. A store clerk is hurt after being shot in Dillon. This happened Monday night on West Main Street. The suspect got into a fight with the clerk before shooting them. The clerk went to the hospital and is expected to be okay. While police would not release the name of the store, they do have a person of interest. It's also unclear if the shooting stemmed from a robbery. South Carolina's race for governor now has its Republican nominee. Attorney General Alan Wilson defeated Lieutenant Governor Pamela Evett in Tuesday's runoff. Evett congratulated Wilson. She served as Lieutenant Governor since 2019. Wilson will now face Democratic nominee Jermaine Johnson, who says Wilson's win will not change his focus on infrastructure, healthcare, and education. Florence County Fire Rescue is getting a major boost to help keep responders safe. The department received more than $100,000 through the South Carolina V-Safe Grant Program and the Duke Energy Foundation Hero Grant. The money will go toward traffic safety equipment, including portable speed bump sets and traffic cones, along with two dedicated traffic control trucks. From the WMBF Newsroom, I'm Lauren Korn.
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8: Here's a look at your Wednesday forecast for the PD. A beautiful midweek day on the way. Clear skies and sunshine with highs near 90 degrees this afternoon. Rain chances are low at just 10%, so it's a wonderfully dry day all around. So get outside and enjoy it.
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11: Good morning.
2: Do you want to talk elections or do you want to talk Braves?
11: Elections.
2: Okay. Did the Braves lose again last night?
11: They did.
2: They're on a terrible run.
11: They got a problem.
2: They could. I mean, they got some injury problems
11: yeah.
2: right now.
11: Yeah, they can't win.
2: That could, yeah. If you got a lot of good players hurt, it's harder to win, isn't it?
11: They're going
2: to
11: squander their lead.
2: Well, I mean, I think we agree with this. Tell me. I mean, you watch them. You understand them better than I do today. I've told Rev this. I've been a Braves fan longer than he has. But he's a bigger fan than I am now. You're kind of like what I once upon a time was. And the Maddox, Glavin, even the Murphy Horner. Bob Horner died recently. I don't know if you saw that or not.
11: No, I didn't.
2: Yeah. Back in the day, Rev, with the Braves sucked, Ted Turner just recently purchased the team. It would have been Dale Murphy, Bob Horner, and anybody else. You know, just whomever else. But those two guys were the horsepower that kept the Braves somewhat decent in some of those years. But I want to get your take on this. So I don't believe the Braves were as bad as their record was last year. Agree?
11: Yep.
2: I mean, they just had one of those years.
11: I mean, it was a really bad year record-wise.
2: And there was some injuries, and then they just didn't play well. And the snowball begins.

0: to go downhill. So I think you and I agree. You're more informed than I am. But the Braves are a little bit better than their record showed last year. But they're nowhere near as good as the first 60 games of this year.
1: Yeah, and I wouldn't say their record so far this year is a fluke or anything, because obviously you have to win the games. You have to put it together. You have to beat the other teams. But yes, I would agree with that statement.
0: I mean, you don't get 24 games over 500 in the month of June. I mean, they're just not the Dodgers. If the Dodgers did it, we'd say, well, I mean, the Dodgers is real good. When the Braves do it, you go like, oh, okay. I mean, the Braves are having a great year. You and I agree. Can the Braves compete for a championship? Yeah. If the better team wins, do they beat the Dodgers? No. I mean, the Dodgers are just a better team. Money talks, bullcrap walks. And the Dodgers have almost unlimited funds to go get whatever they need whenever they need it. The Braves are a line item in Liberty Media's budget. It's a big line item, but it's a line item nonetheless. And they have to restrain themselves at times. They can't go after a Shohei Ohtani because the checkbook just doesn't, or the books don't balance. Liberty Media's got enough money to go sign whomever they choose. But they've got a lot of diverse business interest, and they allocate funds accordingly. And they've, you know, told the Braves, I guess, management, what's his name, Alex Andropoulos, you know, here's your budget, do the best you can. The Dodgers have a bigger budget, but also the green light to go do what they need to do to win a championship. So long story short, the Braves are better than they were last year by a pretty good margin, but they weren't that bad. They weren't as bad as their record said they were. But when they were 24 games over 500, it's easy to do this. This is the year of the Brave. No, it's been the 60-game run of the Braves. We'll see about the year. And I would imagine they'll get some of this figured out. They'll do a little better. But they've got two players, to me. Correct me if I'm wrong, Rev. They got two players that they need to be in the lineup when required. That's the kid in right field. What's his name?
1: Alex Acuna.
0: Yeah, Ronald Acuna. Mm-hmm. And Spencer Strider. And they have shown a propensity to be injured. Acuna has a history of being a really good player. He's a five-star talent or a five-tool talent, but he's injury-prone. I mean, he just has something about him. Spencer Strider. I talked to Jason Priester a little bit about Spencer Strider, and he's a Clemson Tiger, pitched to Clemson. And I told Jason, I said, Jason, the concern I have, and I told Dave Baker this, Rez, a big Braves fan, he's not a big enough guy to throw 100 miles an hour for 7 or 8 innings every fifth day. He always looked to me like, put him out there for an inning or two, rest him, put him out there the next day. You know, his body type just seems to be, he's not a big bulking guy, and he's got a live arm. He throws at 100 miles an hour, but those guys that throw at 100 miles an hour ever are normally bigger body types. And Jason responded, we always had that conversation to Clemson. He had such a live arm, but he was not a big, imposing figure. And I just think the best thing to do with Strider is reevaluate his arm condition. And I don't know how you do that. I mean, get some medical doctor to say he's got a strain or a tear or his body type. I don't know how you measure fast twitch, slow twitch, all those sorts of things. But give him a John Smoltz kind of role. Let him come out of the bullpen and maybe be a dominant closer because his, you know, body didn't require to throw 100 miles an hour for 6, 7, 8, 9 innings. 843-661. So the Braves weren't as bad as they're better than they were last year, but they're not as good as they were the first 60 games of the season.
1: Yeah, I mean, they're still 48-30.
0: Good record.
1: But 5.5 games back is the Phillies are 5.5 games behind.
0: And they were 10.
1: Yeah.
0: So they've cut that lead in half. And the Phillies are a pretty good team. I would argue if the Phillies and Braves played 10 times, they'd split 5-5. If the Braves and Dodgers played 10 times, the Dodgers win 6.5 or 7 of the 10. But baseball's a funky game. I saw yesterday where Oklahoma was below 500 in the SEC, won the national championship. That is the temperamental, finicky nature of the game of baseball. Make it make sense. They give you a round bat and a round ball and tell you to try and hit it square. That's all you need to know about baseball. Round bat, round ball, try to hit this thing square. And it's a ready for a real technical word? It's a funky game, to say the least. Is anybody out there surprised at what happened last night in the election? Because there's two things that happened. I mean, there's something obviously in South Carolina that happened. We now have a governor, a Republican nominee for governor, and a Republican nominee for AG, and a Republican nominee for Commission of Agriculture, which is the three races we most paid attention to. I'm not surprised. I mean, I think we kind of forecast some of what we saw coming around the bend. I've got the numbers here. Wilson at 69-31 over Evett. Stumbo 56-44 over Goldfinch. And Simpson 63-37 over Ford. So Wilson wins by the largest margin. He was the second leading vote getter in the primary and just killed it in the runoff and wins by 69-31 margin. Friend of mine texted me late yesterday afternoon, well, evening, and about 8 o'clock, and said, 8's late for me, may not be for you. Is there anything to read into this? I listened to you in the morning. Is there anything, are you surprised? Is there anything to read into this? The one thing that you got to understand about politics, and the data showed me this, and this is why I felt real confident. Let's talk about the governor's race, because I didn't really dig into to the other two, and because I have an interest in Mike Rickenbaugh. Mike's my buddy. Mike's my neighbor. Mike's my friend. Mike's my senator. I was more intensely interested in that race than I was the AG or the Commissioner of Agriculture in a very selfish way. I'm admitting my selfishness when I say I dug in to Evett and Wilson's race, and Norman, and Mace, and Rahm Reddy. So when you really look at the first round, Rev, it was pretty interesting to me that Evett ended up at about 30%, ended up yesterday at about 31%. Pretty hard to believe. You got three fewer candidates, and her number goes from 30 or 29 to 31. I always felt that was her ceiling. I always felt that whomever, whether it had been Reddy, Norman, whomever got in a runoff with Evett was going to win the runoff. And I'll give you the reason. I read some pretty entailed polling about that race and her as a candidate. She struggled with likability. I don't know the lady anymore. I've met her a couple of times. We sat down and talked about her campaign, her candidacy. She was very informative, very competent, very astute on the, I mean, she understood what she was talking about and discussing it. We spent probably an hour and 20 minutes together talking about, you know, not just life, liberty, the pursuit of happiness, but specifically what would you do if given the opportunity to be governor? And I felt I had relevant questions, and she answered those questions in a very competent fashion. But I remember leaving there saying to myself, she's going to have trouble with likability. And when you get to a runoff, it's in essence a question of, can I be your second favorite? And the likability issue is miles more important than anything else in the Norman voter. Do I like Wilson? Because they've devoted their understanding of politics to Ralph Norman's campaign. Where does Ralph stand on this? Where does Rahm Reddy stand on that? Where does Nancy May stand on this? So you're really a little bit disconnected in exactly what Wilson stands for and Evett stands for. So when some of those voters go back to the poll, they don't have a Norman to vote for. They don't have a Mace to vote for. They don't have a Reddy to vote for. What are they voting on? Do you really believe they've devoted the last 2 weeks to really understanding Alan Wilson's economic plan or Pam Evett's way of addressing the issues in higher education? No, it's all about likability. And Pam Evett always had a problem. I didn't say she's not a good lady. I'm telling you what the polling clearly said to me. The polling clearly said to me that she had a problem with likability. It doesn't matter that much in round one, because you got a crowded field and 29% gets you in a runoff. But you got to figure out a way to get from 29 to 51. And getting from 29 to 51 and having high unlikables is almost impossible. It just is. I mean, I'm getting the weeds a bit. Go read the book, A Team of Rivals. That's what you, Lincoln's deal was, okay, I don't have the votes to be president, but can I be your second choice? And he kind of consolidated some of the he became kind of a likable guy. You know, Lincoln didn't tell me to go to hell. You know, I told him I wouldn't vote for him, but he didn't tell me that. He kind of said, "Hey, will you give me a shot next round?" And the next round, and the next round, And I don't know. I mean, I go back to the moment in time. And the only thing I can relate it to is when I decided that I was going to publicly support, the host of the radio show decides he's going to publicly support a candidate, and it was not her. They told Josh, in essence, we're not coming back on that show. That's terrible campaign strategy. That's terrible campaign strategy, unless you know your unlikables and the numbers. It's hard to come on here and be sweet and gentle to a guy who says, I'm not for you, unless you're a real likable candidate. The only thing I ever had going for me as a candidate, political candidate, I told Rev I went back and looked at the 2010 election, my primary, my runoff. The only thing I ever had going for me, and polling showed this, I was always likable. Is he smart? No. Does he know what he's doing? No. Would you trust him with your kids? No. Is he the kind of man you'd want to marry? No. But damn, I like him. I don't know why. I don't understand why, but I kind of like the guy. And never underestimate. I've told Rev this. The secret in American politics, whether it's New York City, whether it's Florence, whether it's Columbia, whether it's Boise, Idaho, the secret in American politics, Josh, do I know you? Well, odds are they don't. So you need a couple of million bucks, right, to introduce yourself to a voting audience. What comes second? Do I like you? We'll get to where you stand on education. We'll get to where you stand on the Ports Authority or Santee Cooper or some of these other, you know, what's your energy plan for South Carolina moving forward? But you get unbelievable benefit of the doubt if your likability is high. I'll give an example. Bill Clinton, before Monica, his numbers took a big hit when the Monica Lewinsky scandal broke. But Bill Clinton was a likable guy. George W. Bush. Even in the throes of the failure of the Iraq War, you know what the majority of American voters said in both parties? I don't like the guy. I think he's a doofus. I think he made a big mistake. I wish he'd never done what he did, but I kind of like the guy. And American, I think the governor's race in South Carolina yesterday was the quintessential example of some candidate hitting their ceiling. And there's not a lot of room to grow because you juxtapose that number, that 29%, with that likability number. And I said on the air, I just think she's going to have a hard time. What did we say? I think he beats her 2-1. I think we said that yesterday. And some of the exit polling that I got challenged on by a listener, a good friend of ours, said, a guy I don't know what he's talking about. He's saying there's been votes counted. No. I said the early voting exit polling showed that Wilson had a clear, distinct advantage. Say it again. The early voting exit polling said that Wilson was going to win by 70-30. Well, they were wrong. He won by 69-31. The early voting exit polling that someone in the Grand Ole Party shared with me, that would have been, we were on the air yesterday, that would have been Monday, late Monday afternoon. Somebody sent me some information. And it clearly said that what we thought was going to happen, and this was before Trump's endorsement. That's kind of an interesting question. You know, what if Trump didn't endorse Wilson as well as Evett? What is that number? Maybe the Trump endorsement, it may have given, I don't know, Rev, the blessing for those who kind of wanted to vote for Wilson but be loyal to Trump. I got a handful of people like that in my world. They don't like that I broke ranks with Trump on this war, and they're telling me, you know, I'm not doing it. I'm in it, you know, 100%. I'm in it for the long haul, and I'll never bail under any circumstance or situation. That's your decision. That's your prerogative. I certainly respect that. But I mean, I'm not going to mislead the audience over the gear. I'm just not. If I say the exit polling on the early voting said 70-30, you can trust that's what the early voting exit polling said. And I think we also said last week, the Trump co-endorsement's coming. And there were a couple of you who said, no way. There's no way Trump will endorse both candidates. I had it on good sources about the middle of last week that the Trump, you ready? We'll reveal some secrets here. The Trump internal polling team that work every day in the White House polled the race in South Carolina and saw the writing on the wall. Fabrizio, I mean, that's the pollster. That's Trump's guy. Kahaley does a lot of external polling, but the internal polling that says endorse or not, get involved or not, I mean, that's done in the White House. And that pollster told Trump, your endorsed candidate's going to lose in Georgia, and your endorsed candidate's going to lose in South Carolina. And I think Trump said, we're not going to lose them both. We're just not. Well, the only way you cannot lose it is to switch your endorsement or endorse both. And Trump decided to endorse both. I had that on real good sources at the beginning of last week. And what happened toward the end of the week, we got the old OLE, tried, you know, double endorsement. Sound like a wrestling move, right? I mean, the old double endorsement. You got to be careful with that old double endorsement. But here we are, and we've got a Republican governor-elect. We've got a Republican lieutenant governor-elect.
1: No, nominee. Well, Republican.
0: I'm sorry. Nominee. I mean, it's not, well, yeah. Let me say it again. We got a Republican governor-elect. I mean, we're plus 16 and a half. When I ran, we were plus 9.5. We're R plus 16 and a half today, so I'll go on the record. I'll be the first guy to say it. Now, Wilson and Rickenbaugh hate me for this. Simpson and I, and some will hate me for this. We yesterday elected our next governor, lieutenant governor, AG, and commissioner of agriculture, because once again, the state is fundamentally different. I told Rev, I went back and looked. We had 318,000 votes in the governor's election yesterday. When I ran in 2010, I went back and looked. I don't know why, just interested in those numbers. I got about 62% of the vote, but we had 338,000 vote. We had 20,000 more vote in 2010 than in 2026 in a state that has a million more people. So as a percentage, I mean, that's a strong turnout, but it's not a great turnout. Now, the 338 in 2010 in a state of 4.5 million, I just got to believe there was some candidate on the ballot that was so charismatic, so alluring.
1: That's obviously what it was.
0: So dominantly possessing of all knowledge politically. Right, Josh? I mean, it's a generational talent. Wouldn't you agree to that?
1: Well, I guess,
0: I mean, for the turnout to be 20,000 more in a state with a few million fewer people, there had to be something going on there.
1: I'll give you this. Obviously, they knew you and they liked you.
0: That's all I had going for me. Do we think he knows how to do the job? No, but we kind of like the guy. Let's give him a shot and see how that works out. We'll take a break. We'll be back in just a few.
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5: before Vice President J.D. Vance left Switzerland for the United States on Monday, he held an 11-minute press conference about the weekend negotiations with the Iranians. He wrapped it up with some comments about frozen financial assets and American farmers, saying the Trump administration wanted to make sure if it were to unfreeze that money that the dollars would benefit the people of Iran.
6: Jared Kushner actually came up with a very interesting solution with the Qataris, where basically, again, if there is any frozen Iranian assets that are unfrozen, then we have approval over that process. The Qataris have approval over that process. And then the money would actually go to buy American soy, American corn, and American wheat.
5: The vice president called the plan a classic Trump deal,
6: where if Iranian assets are ever unfrozen, they're going to go to make American farmers richer and to feed the Iranian people.
5: Iran's annual agriculture imports of those three commodities amount to about 350 million bushels of corn and 80 million bushels of soybeans, both mostly from South America, Brazil, and Argentina, and 140 million bushels of Russian wheat. Vance's comments, as you heard, were filled with many ifs that would need to be met before any grain movement from the U.S. to Iran were to take place. USDA meteorologist Brad Rippey discusses soybean crop conditions nationally and among states as of June 21st.
7: Like corn, soybeans, pretty much steady on those conditions. No change in the good to excellent rating, 66%. No change in very poor to poor, 6%. Compare that to last year at this time when the crop was almost identical. You can't get much closer. 66% good to excellent and just a slight bit higher last year on very poor to poor ratings, which was 7%. Now, the problem spots, not too many early in the season here. North Carolina, not as bad as corn, but we do have 13% of the soybeans rated very poor to poor. In the Midwest, low single-digit numbers for very poor-to-poor ratings for Ohio at 11% and South Dakota at 10%.
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0: Still on the air, still unified, still wondering why we do this. Wake Up Carolina continues.
1: We're back. 843-661-0937 is our number. Looking at some of the other elections that happened around the country, that's about it. I guess the Honeycutt lady beat the Smith guy. I know that's a lousy and lacking detail explanation. When I ran for Lieutenant Governor, Cindy Costa really helped me in Charleston. I mean, she was a big help. She was a hard worker in the SCGOP down in the Charleston area. Her daughter, if I'm not mistaken, married a guy with must be Honeycutt. And she is now the Republican nominee to take Nancy Mace's place in the United States Congress, beat Mark Smith, I think, who was in a pretty close race. But so we'll have a female. The female won the Democrat nominee in that race. That'll be an interesting race because Charleston ain't red, right? I mean, Charleston has had equal the invasion from the great Northeast as Horry has. It's almost like the Republicans all got together in New Jersey, Ohio, and Michigan and said, let's move to Horry County. And all the Democrats in New Jersey, Michigan, and Ohio said, let's move to Charleston. And out of that has come, you know, the reddest county of the state of South Carolina, Horry County, and I guess the purplish county in South Carolina, being Charleston County, in and around that peninsula area. And that'll be an interesting race to watch play out. We got a lot of decisions to make here in the PD region. I mean, we genuinely do. I was with a group last night discussing some of what is to come and lies ahead, and it's going to be very fascinating to me to watch, when does Mike Rickenbaugh resign? I mean, there's no way you can resign until after the general election. I mean, you just can't. You can't take the radio show host's word that the deal's done. You know, when I said governor-elect and lieutenant governor-elect, that needs to go in one ear and out the other of the people running for office. And we need Rickenbaugh to stay in the Senate and do the work required of a senator from in and around Florida. So you know, none of that will happen until the jockeying's already started. I mean, there'll be a lot of names thrown in the hat, be a lot of bomb. Here's what I've learned, Rev, over the years. We all have, to some degree, egos. You think a lot of your opinion. I think a lot of my opinion. Josh thinks more of his opinion than both of us combined, but that's youth.
2: That's true.
1: And I'll let that slide on the issue of youth. And Josh is smiling, so he's not angry with me. He'd cut the mic off if he really were. But you're going to hear a lot of names about, you know, that Senate seat. And if a certain House member decides to run for that Senate seat, you'll hear a lot of names about that House seat. And if a certain county council member decides to run for that House seat, you'll hear a lot of names about. Here's what I've learned over the years, that the person drawn to politics likes to hear their name spoken publicly more than most. They just do. I say a lot, politicians are like the rest of us, just more so. We all like to hear everybody loves praise and adoration. I mean, we all do. You can't fall prey to it, but everybody likes to believe that somebody else cares what I have to say or what I do for a living. Politics draws, if there's a narcissism meter in America, and on one side is the least narcissistic Americans, and on the other side is the most narcissistic Americans, not many people on the least narcissistic side run for office. It's, for the most part, most egotistical, most narcissistic. I think the one thing about good politicians, they accept that about themselves. They're aware of that. There's a self-consciousness. I know that I can be extremely narcissistic. I know that I can be extremely egotistical. I got to be on guard. I got to be careful about that. You almost treat it like a temptation. You know I can be attracted to this or drawn in by that. I think the best politicians accept that human frailty, but they keep it compartmentalized. They're able to keep their arms around it. They're aware of it. You know people in your life that are narcissistic and don't have a clue how narcissistic they really are. You have others in your life that are extremely narcissistic, but they know it. I mean, they understand that about themselves. And here's the question. When does self-confidence become narcissism? And how offensive can that be? But you're going to hear, I say a long story to say this. There are people in this town, in and around this town, that love to hear their names mentioned with elected office. They just like that. But they hardly ever run. You kind of enjoy toying with the idea. You enjoy Dave and Ken and Josh talking about your chances or not. But when it comes time to put up or shut up, most times you shut up. And here's what data says. You know why you shut up most time? The fear of losing. I mean, you're nodding your head.
2: Oh, it makes perfect sense to me.
1: The fear of you mean to tell me that I'm going to put my name on a sign and allow the general public, my friends and neighbors, to thumbs up or thumb down me as a person? That sounds fun, but on sign-up day, count me out. I don't want to expose myself. I don't want to become that vulnerable. And that's always been the reason that a lot of people just don't do it. I like talking about it. I like trying to better understand it. And the sadness in all this, Rev, is there are very competent, capable people that can't get over that hurdle. They just can't convince themselves that it's worth them being measured by casting a ballot for or against. I had 212,000 votes in 2010 runoff. I also had 130,000 didn't vote for me. I mean, that, you know, 700,000 in the general that liked somebody else better than me. You get the job, you win the election, but you go to bed at night going, wow, I mean, what can I do to change those 700,000 minds? Nothing. They just don't like you as much as they did the other candidate. They're associated with one political party or another. And I've talked to a lot of people in my life that considered running for office and didn't. And I'd bump into them a year or two later and I'd say, man, you would have been good at this. Ma'am, you would have been good. Why did you decide not to do it? Fear of losing. I mean, I'm being honest. Fear of losing. That is a vulnerability that I was not willing to expose myself to. Putting my name on a sign, cross my fingers, and pray that people think enough or think more of me than they do my political opponent. I mean, that's the man in the arena syndrome. You know, it takes a rare breed to expose himself to that sort of judgment or evaluation. Thankfully, people do it. And a lot of people do it for the right reason. Some do it for the wrong reason. But who am I to judge? That's your job to judge accordingly. But we've got the interesting part of the governor's race to me. I mean, obviously, the AG's race was interesting because I think we had two quality candidates. I mean, I genuinely believe. I think David Stumbo brings things to the table that we'll benefit from. I also felt Stephen Goldfinch brought things to the table. And you and I worked a debate together, and mm-hmm. we left there going, wow, okay, those two guys have their hands, or they have their arms around the issues. They understand. Now once again, one harped on, I'm a solicitor, I'm a prosecutor, the other guy's not. And Goldfinch said, well, that's why you need to vote for me, because he is a solicitor. He has prosecuted these cases. And the public decided that they trusted Stumbo better than Goldfinch. But I thought both of those candidates acquitted themselves well. I mean, they stood on the merits of who they are, what they've accomplished, and how they'll do the job. The Commission of Agriculture race was kind of interesting because you had one guy who had kind of prepped to do this job. He had worked in politics. He had been a loyal supporter of the Republican brand. He had done the dirty work, the grunt work, so to speak, to get his shot to be on a ballot to run for office. And the other guy brought a name ID to the equation. And, you know, I always felt Danny Ford was similar to Pamela Evett. Not just likability reason, but there was a ceiling there. And I just didn't see a way that Ford could get to 50%. I saw him get to 35, and he ended up at 37. Yeah, 37. So, I mean, I had him at about 35-ish, gets to 37. I thought the Stumbo election would have been closer. It was 56-44. I thought it would have been 53-47. For a lot of the day, it was 53-47. And then some strong precincts for Stumbo came in, expanded that margin from 53-47 to about 56-44. But we're not directly impacted by the AG. We're not directly impacted by the Commission of Agriculture. We're directly impacted by the governor's race because Alan Wilson chose our senator, many of our senators, to be his running mate. And now we've got decisions to make. But we've got to pick a senator. We could have to pick a House member. We could have a special election for county council. I don't know. I mean, there's a domino here and a domino there. I've got some theories and some ideas, but I don't want to jump the gun. For the sake of keeping things in confidence, I want to respect some of the private conversations we've had. I think one of the most interesting things is, you know, what do you guys out there think about the domino here and the domino there? And but now that Mike Rickenbaugh will not be our senator, and I'm making an assumption. I'll agree. I'm making an assumption that I know what's going to happen in November. I'm pretty confident in making that assumption. But if Rickenbaugh, if Wilson Rickenbaugh win in November, as we expect they will, we've got a decision to make here. And I've tried to argue this for a month, and I don't know that anybody understands what's heading our way. It's hypothetical until it happens. Well, it happened yesterday. And now we're going to have to replace a senator. I believe redistricting, and Jay and Philip and Mike, all three have said that we're going to try to redistrict the Congress so that, let me draw in Clyburn out of his district is what the Democrat says. What I'd like to see happen is get ourselves divorced from Maury County. I genuinely believe, if you ask me what the biggest political issue of the PD today is, let's get a member of Congress, and this is no slight to Russell Fry. Russell knows this. I've told Russell how appreciative I am of his work in the PD, in and around the PD region. But Horry County's not going to stop growing. It is a monster that will consume everything in its way. And if the Myrtle Beach Airport needs funding or the Florence Airport needs funding, the Myrtle Beach Airport will get funding. If there are issues in and around the PD, but that Grand Strand needs beach renourishment, they're going to get beach renourishment. That's just the way, and it's not personal, it's politics. Russell Fry has to take care of the issues in Horry County because that's where the voters are. We've got to figure out a district, and I trust Lowe on this as much as anybody, and Jordan as much as this. I mean, Jay's in the room when they draw the districts, and Lowe's a good vote counter. I mean, he can really get his arms around what keeps Florence as a prominent part of the new congressional district. To me, that's the biggest decision politically we have in our near future. How do we draw a district separate of Horry County but maximizes Florence and the PD's potential going to Washington? Because here's what I've always said, Josh, and we'll take a break. I've always said your local government brings a million or two. Your state government brings 10 or 12 million. The federal government brings, you know, 50 million, 100 million, 125 million. And I'm not saying that government needs to, you know, to design and manipulate our economy, but government's going to spend about $6.5-7 trillion every year. We need some of that money spent in and around the PD to create an economic environment that allows our economy to organically grow. I want to go to something on the other side of the break. Alan took a shot last night, and I didn't think he would, but he talked about the last 10 years, and his term is not going to be like the last 10 years in this respect. Take a break. Back in a few.
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13: Here's a look at your Wednesday forecast for the PD. A beautiful midweek day on the way. Clear skies and sunshine with highs near 90 degrees this afternoon. Rain chances are low at just 10%, so it's a wonderfully dry day all around. So get outside and enjoy it.
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1: You know, you get a moment to make a first impression, and Alan Wilson had that moment last night when he introduced himself as the Republican-elect, the Republican nominee for governor of South Carolina. And Alan can at times be the nicest guy in the world, and by that I mean not want to step on toes, not want to ruffle feathers, proper politics 101. And it didn't surprise me because I'd heard that he was going to introduce himself as kind of a new sheriff in town. And when he said, and I'll quote, "The era of bad corporate deals that cost taxpayers billions of dollars is over." I mean, that is a direct shot at the current administration, period. I mean, I don't know that Henry and Alan get along. I don't know if they don't like one another. I don't know if something happened down the road. Henry didn't call me asking about it. Alan hadn't called me asking about it. But that is a very aggressive punch coming out of the box at the administration. If it were a Democrat governor, I get it. You know, the Republican nominee is going to tell the voters of South Carolina, it's a new day, it's a new dawn, it's a new era. We're not going to do things the way we have done things. But this is a Republican following a Republican. And when he said the era of bad corporate deals that cost taxpayers billions of dollars is over, I mean, my mind automatically goes to Scout. I mean, do we know what's happened to the battery plant here? It got caught in, the crosshairs of the Biden administration becoming the Trump administration and some of the green energy. That's a billion-dollar investment, but there's not that much taxpayer dollars at risk. When you go to scout, there's $1.3 billion. I think they're asking for another $200,000. So let's round up and say $1.5 billion. I think they put up Volkswagen, the parent company of Scout, is in it for about $2 billion. And I'm not saying they'll never sell a Scout. But for Allen to say that, and the key word here is bad corporate deals that cost taxpayers billions of dollars, is over. If they had information that led them to believe that Scout's a good corporate deal and it's going to be BMW times two or Boeing, part two, you don't say that. But there apparently is some information floating around in circles that I'm not privy to that suggests something that I've always suspected once the Trump administration took over and I don't want to say declared war on green energy, but they basically said the handouts and the subsidies are not going to be forever. We're not going to prop that market up. If eventually Scout builds an EV that has public demand, good. We'll do everything we can to accommodate what Scout needs. If EVs become, maybe not a dominant player, but a legitimate participant in auto sales, we'll certainly accommodate whatever we need to. But we're not going to do what the Democrats did. We're not going to try and bring to market via incentives something the public hadn't shown there's an appetite for. And I think the Scout economic development announcement will define the McMaster term as governor. Henry's been governor 10 years. Many call him a transitional governor, a placeholder governor. But the Scout was the big moment. I mean, making the deal to bring an auto manufacturer to South Carolina was that's once again the BMW story. What is Carol Campbell defined by? When we think Carol Campbell, we think BMW. What is Mark Sanford, for the most part, defined by? I mean, being a kind of a troublemaking libertarian, but Mark helped with the Boeing deal. Now, I think Leatherman and David Wilkins probably did more heavy lifting on the Boeing deal, but it came to fruition, and they're building jets in Charleston. They're building sports cars and European sedans in the upstate. They try to treat Scout as the equivalent, and I always said, excuse my French for being country, a lot of hair on that thing. I mean, there's just a lot of hair on that thing. And I go back to, say this out loud. So the largest auto manufacturer in the world is going to build a SUV that got discontinued for lack of, marketability, and they're going to make it electric. And then when the appetite, cooled on the EV, they came up with a hybrid. We're going to have this this fancier than ever way of charging the motor and charging the batteries with some sort of motor. And I mean, it's the most advanced hybrid man is ever. It seemed to me that we were trying to do everything we could to not call a spade a spade. And I got no idea where we end up. I mean, I'm not privy to the conversation, but for Allen to say the era of bad corporate deals that cost taxpayers billions of dollars is over, I think that's laser finger pointing at Scout. And Allen's the AG of the state. He's privileged information that obviously I can't get my hands on. So when I read that sentence, it was like, ruh-roh. I thought we were building a bunch of Scouts by the end of 2026. Maybe not ever. Take a break. 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
20: Socialists unite in New York City. I'm Dave Anthony, Fox News. Voters picked three of them in Democratic primaries for Congress.
21: Solidarity is the force that we need to vanquish Trump's fascism, yes. Yes. To abolish ICE, yes. and to stand up to the billionaires.
2: Brad Lander defeated Congressman Dan Goldman by more than 30 points after getting support from Socialist Mayor Zoran Mamdani. Claire Valdez also rode that endorsement to primary victory, and the third winner knocked out another incumbent, Congressman Adriano Espaillat.
3: The chair of the Hispanic Congressional Caucus loses his seat to Mamdani-backed Democratic Socialist Daria Lisa Avila Chevalier. Chevalier wants to abolish ICE in prisons and says all deportations are wrong, even for convicted murderers. She led anti-Israel protests at Columbia University.
2: That's Fox's Brian Yenes. President Trump posted on True Social, America the Beautiful will never be a communist country. A Republican he endorsed the other day in South Carolina won a runoff for governor.
22: Thank you, Mr. President.
2: Alan Wilson beat Pamela Yvette, who the president had also endorsed. Wilson will face Democrat Jermaine Johnson in November. In another Truth Post, President Trump demanded oil companies stop gouging us at the pump, demanding gas prices fall as fast as oil prices have after the deal with Iran reopened shipping in the Strait of Hormuz. And speaking of that agreement that aims to prevent Iran from having nuclear weapons,
23: Iranian officials played down Vice President J.D. Vance's announcement that they'd agreed to allow in nuclear inspectors. But the UN's nuclear watchdog says Iranian statements are just politics.
24: This has been signed, has been agreed. This memorandum of understanding says explicitly that nuclear activities will be supervised by the IAEA.
23: Rafael Grossi from the International Atomic Energy Agency. He won't confirm when inspections will start.
2: Fox's Jonathan Savage. The president also posted that the Senate approving a war powers resolution is meaningless. 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
25: 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I've been surfing here since I was a kid. 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
4: From the WMBF Newsroom, I'm Lauren Korn. A store clerk is hurt after being shot in Dillon. This happened Monday night on West Main Street. The suspect got into a fight with the clerk before shooting them. The clerk went to the hospital and is expected to be okay. While police would not release the name of the store, they do have a person of interest. It's also unclear if the shooting stemmed from a robbery. South Carolina's race for governor now has its Republican nominee. Attorney General Alan Wilson defeated Lieutenant Governor Pamela Evett in Tuesday's runoff. Evett congratulated Wilson. She served as Lieutenant Governor since 2019. Wilson will now face Democratic nominee Jermaine Johnson, who says Wilson's win will not change his focus on infrastructure, healthcare, and education. Florence County Fire Rescue is getting a major boost to help keep responders safe. The department received more than $100,000 through the South Carolina V-Safe Grant Program and the Duke Energy Foundation Hero Grant. The money will go toward traffic safety equipment, including portable speed bump sets and traffic cones, along with two dedicated traffic control trucks. From the WMBF Newsroom, I'm Lauren Korn.
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6: Here's a look at your Wednesday forecast for the PD. A beautiful midweek day on the way. Clear skies and sunshine with highs near 90 degrees this afternoon. Rain chances are low at just 10%, so it's a wonderfully dry day all around. So get outside and enjoy it.
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9: So I liked how in the last segment you started to explain your thoughts, because I was going to ask you why you think it's important, for example, in redistricting, for Horry County to be in a separate congressional district than, say, the PD.
8: Well, I mean, you spent your entire life, or I spent my entire life sharing a market with a comparable area. Horry County was a little bit bigger than Florence County, but they were similar. The television stations were in Florence. Most of the media was in Florence. The economies were about the same. You had Horry County, a summer destination, and that's where the majority of its main came. When you looked at the gas tax numbers and you looked at the accommodations tax and the hospitality tax numbers, Horry County didn't blow it out of the water except during the summer. But now, Rev, it's a destination. It's where people from New Jersey, from Pennsylvania, from Michigan, from Ohio have a burning desire to live. And they're moving there in record numbers. So all of a sudden, Horry County is not a friend of ours. They're a political competition. And you got to declare it as so. It's not that you wish ill on Horry County. We all benefit from the gas tax. We all benefit from the accommodations tax. We all benefit in and out South Carolina with tourism dollars. I mean, it makes the state better. It makes the budget balance. It makes a lot of things easier to deal with when people come there to spend their money on vacations. But now they're coming to live there. And you've got this population explosion that is dominating this quadrant of the state in a way no other area is in any other quadrant of the state. Charleston's grown like crazy, but so has Mount Pleasant. So has Berkeley. So has a lot of, and in our area, the only area that has grown at all in this quadrant of the state is Horry County. And it has grown at an unbelievable rate while everybody else around it. So what I'm arguing is, as the economy goes, as politics go, Horry County is going to be light years more dominant than anybody else in our region,

0: And I believe the only shot we have, and it's not wishing ill on Horry County, but if we had somebody who went to Washington and advocated for $7 trillion, whatever they can get, to improve our economy, to build roads, to build bridges, to improve the whatever it takes to make our economy more successful. And I'm not arguing for socialism. I'm not saying let the government run the economy. No, but I'm talking about, you know, economic development and egress and ingress and highways and byways and the things that government has become accustomed to doing. We need to get out of the same congressional district as Horry County. And the sooner we do that, the more likely it is that we grow. And we've not grown in a long time. And while we've not grown, our neighbor has grown as fast as anywhere in America. Now I'll go on the record. I don't particularly want that kind of growth. I don't want to live in a county where 66% of its residents aren't from there. But we got to admit that creates a political complication, and political power goes to where the voters are. And we're having a struggle competing with the coast of South Carolina because of how many people are moving there. It doesn't matter if they share your values or not. It's a political calculus as far as I'm concerned. Let's go to the phone.
1: Hey, Breeze, good morning. You're on.
2: I can tell you right now, kid, living here at Mount Pleasant, and I'll change the subject after this, but the people that live here at Mount Pleasant and Charleston, and I would say all the way up and down the eastern coast of South Carolina, don't give a rat's behind about anything that goes on 5 miles west of them. So if you're anywhere other than the coast here, they don't care what's going on in there. City, Hemingway, Papago, Florence. Hell, they don't even care what's going on in Columbia or Greenville. This is their state. As far as they're concerned, their state starts in the Atlantic Ocean and goes about 5 miles west. And that's it. And they don't care, they could care less about any native South Carolinian, and that's just the bottom line. So you're absolutely correct. But what I really called about was, you know, I saw where Tucker said that he is no longer a Republican. And I get as mad as anybody at the Republicans, and I'm furious at them almost every day. But then do you want to go like they are in New York and vote for communist socialists like they do in New York State? I mean, give me an alternative, and I'll jump on it, an alternative that can win. So to people like Tucker and Josh and the rest of them say, what you need to do is you need to transform the Republican Party. And I think they're doing it to a certain degree. But there again, we talked about how we're not going to talk about anymore how we got to where we are, mistake or not mistake, was Trump right, wrong, or whatever. We are where we are. And so now you had yesterday, while we're in the middle of trying to negotiate a deal with Iran, which I would think you and I are on the same page. We would like to see a good deal with Iran that is in our best interest and gives Iran an opportunity to try to be normal. We agree on that, right?
0: Correct.
2: Yeah. So why would four Republicans right in the middle of Trump trying to negotiate, and we got our people over there negotiating, if these four Republicans are for putting America first, why would they vote in the United States Senate for a War Resolutions Act to where the radio sit there and say, wait a second, even members of Donald Trump's own party are trying to tell him he can't attack us anymore. So if the American people or the American politicians are going to stop Donald Trump from attacking us, well, we don't even need to cut a deal. We just can wait it out long enough, and the American politicians will finally vote him to where he can't do anything to us. I mean, in my mind, I mean, they could have waited to see what happened. I mean, to me, that's treasonous. I mean, you know, they ain't no man. I mean, and I'll tell you this, you can say what you want about Donald Trump, but there'd be 10 other presidents that have done more for people like us and or gives a crap about people like us more than him or loves America more than him. I mean, he may have his flaws like we all do, but nobody's fought against this crap that we've been dealing with, from the media to all the other craziness on the Democrat side. Nobody's jumped in their face and called them a bunch of idiots and held them to account and exposed them more than he has and exposed the Republicans.
0: Thank you, Breeze. Appreciate it. I can't disagree with much of that. When some of you say, and I know you don't mean it complimentary, when some of you, because I've had it said to me, you remind me of Tucker. Yeah, you know, you're disappointed in the way things are going, and you remind me. Well, I mean, the one thing I've never said is I'm bailing on the Republican Party. I mean, I get as frustrated, and I want to bail at times. I mean, I want to get out of here and just say, screw it. You guys can have it. It's been too distorted by the establishment forces, and I don't want to work that hard, so you can just have it. The problem with Tucker, Josh, and you would be someone whose opinion matters here, Tucker has the ability to help affect change. Tucker's smart. Tucker has a big audience. Tucker knows the history of the Republican Party. So Tucker at his best and is most effective, and I would argue at his most patriotic, is trying to change the Republican Party that he's become so disenchanted with, because he knows the Republican Party and he knows the reason he's become so disenchanted, and he knows its flaws and its frailties and the mistakes it's made. And I was deeply disappointed when Tucker said, you know, I no longer consider myself a Republican. I don't have any interest in trying to help the Republican brand. We need people like Tucker to not bail, but keep digging after some of these changes to the establishment that Josh doesn't like, I don't like, Rev doesn't like, Tucker doesn't like. But the one thing Tucker has that I don't have, and Josh doesn't have, and Rev doesn't have, and Breeze doesn't have, is the ability to affect change. Tucker can genuinely create a conversation that is meaningful within Republican circles about the issues and the failures and where it has been and where it potentially needs to go. And, you know, when I look at Tucker in that cabin in Maine, I see a guy very comfortable. And I don't know that, I just think Tucker made a decision. I kind of know what needs to be done. I'm just not sure I want to work that hard. And I, you know, I'm not calling the guy lazy because he does it every day. But I think, once again, the sad part of Tucker throwing the towel in, and I'm hoping he'll reconsider. I mean, I'm hoping somebody can get to Tucker and say, hey, man, I know you don't like the way things are, but we really need you. You know, we need your voice to continue to try and enact change within the Republican Party. I consider it a responsibility of mine. I mean, I'm not a Republican homer. I'll readily admit that I like one political party a little bit, and I don't like the other any at all. It's not like I'm enamored with the way the Republican Party has conducted itself for the last 40 years, but I go back to this pragmatism that I'm obsessed with and the binary choice. Tucker knows that. I mean, Tucker knows an independent isn't going to get elected president, or a libertarian isn't going to get elected. Tucker knows the next president is going to be a Republican or a Democrat, and he knows politics is about addition. And Tucker has an audience that is deeply frustrated with the Republican brand. And I think instead of Tucker saying, I'm out, Tucker, I wish he'd say, I'm in, I don't like these things, and I'm going to do my dead level best to convince people of power in the Republican Party that here is where we need to head. Now I think Tucker's a bit of a mixed bag as well. Tucker's like the rest of us. He gets hypocritical at times about stances he takes and then stances he doesn't take, and things he says one week, and things that contradict what he said a couple of weeks back. But the one thing, and I want Josh's take on this, I mean, if we listed the five people that could change, I didn't say will, I didn't say might, could change the inner workings of the power structure of the Republican Party, Tucker's near the top of that list. I mean, he, once again, familiarity with the machine, knowing who is in control of the machine, and knowing how broken the machine is. Tucker can put a check in about every one of those boxes, and very few others, Josh, can.
3: So you want me to give my opinion on what you just said about Tucker? Because there's a lot there.
0: Your generation believes the Republican Party is broken.
3: Yes.
0: Okay. If something is broken, then there's two things. You let it stay broken or you try to fix it.
3: Right.
0: Tucker decided yesterday, maybe different today or tomorrow, but Tucker decided yesterday, I don't have any interest in trying to fix it. Let somebody else do that. My point is, only a few people in this country had the capacity of Tucker to help fix the Republican Party, and him not being willing to do that is disappointing to me.
3: I understand. I do. As I've said before, I disagree with you and Breeze about I accept Tucker's decision because that's where I am. Now, I believe Tucker's kind of cynically going along with the people that are already there, but I do agree. I know what you mean where it's like I wish the people that have the capacity to change things would change things.
0: Do you think Tucker's one of those people?
3: Yes.
0: Okay. If he had a desire.
3: If he had a desire. Now, I want to say this, though, as a word of encouragement to you and Breeze. Tucker clarified on Alex Jones he is going to support J.D. Vance in 2028. So if Tucker, that's the thing, is it's like when I say things and when Tucker says things like, I'm no longer with the Republican Party, you guys are kind of filling in a lot of gaps in what we're saying. But I'm more than happy to clarify what I mean, and Tucker's already clarified what he means.
0: So Tucker
3: meant in the midterms, and that's what I meant, in the midterms. I didn't vote for Trump in 2024 because I wasn't a registered – I was still registered as a North Carolina citizen, and it's an electoral college. It's South Carolina solid red. To me, it was just like I'm not rushing to get it done. You know what I mean?
0: Sure.
3: But, yeah, that's kind of my stance on it. I wish other people would kind of step up and pony up too.
0: Well, I mean, what I've said, and Tucker is far more consequential to this debate than I am, but we're in exactly the same place. We bought into everything Trump stood for and embodied, and we become a little bit discouraged at some of the recent things the Trump administration have done that reminds me of the establishment Republican Party. What Tucker's doing that I'm not willing to do is say I'm out. I just can't do that. I guess having run for office and understanding the binary world of which the government operates on, I just think that to me that's giving in to the Democrats. And Tucker's important. He cuts both ways. I mean, there's no doubt. I mean, you've told me, Rev, you love Tucker one minute, you despise him the next. He knows that. I mean, he does some of that intentionally. I do some of this intentionally. I think it makes for better radio when the host takes exception with the president, knowing that the majority of his callers support the president. I mean, it's not that I'm trying to mislead or be deceptive, but I think it stimulates or inspires more interesting debate and conversation. And I'd love to have a debate with Tucker on one side and Trump on the other. Or maybe the mastermind behind Trump. I mean, who is Trump's top confidant right now? Is it Marco Rubio? I mean, if Trump had a go-to guy right now.
4: It's hard to tell.
0: Well, I mean, it is hard to tell. I mean, I think Trump did the smart thing in letting J.D. Vance negotiate this because J.D. Vance is not perceived as a neoconservative like Rubio is. So Trump made a very calculated and smart decision there. Now, will J.D. Vance negotiate, you know, on behalf of the U.S. at a competent? I don't have any idea. He's a smart guy, but he's not a seasoned negotiator. I mean, nobody says J.D. Vance is dumb or incompetent or unable, but J.D. Vance has not negotiated in any way, shape, or form like the Iranians have. I mean, they've negotiated many, many, many deals on their behalf. This is new to J.D. Vance. But I still believe when Trump goes to somebody, maybe Susie Wiles. I mean, I don't know who he goes to when he needs the best advice he can get. But as disenchanted as I've come or become, because I guess I try to argue that Josh and his generation are idealist, you know, that they and young people in general are. I guess I am too, to some degree, because I thought I signed up for this version of MAGA. 10 years down the road, it's morphed into that version of MAGA. I like the other version much more than I do this version, but the one thing I'm not doing is throwing in the towel. The one thing I'm not doing is saying I'm out and the Republican Party can figure out on its own. Because that's the only shot I have. If I believed that Tucker could start a third party and it had a chance to completely and totally change the binary choice we have of the duopoly, I'd buy in.
4: But how do you do it? I mean, to Breeze's point, yeah, how do you deal with a Senate that passes this thing about the Iran war and trying to strip some powers from the president? The fact that they won't pass the SAVE Act, I mean, how do you deal with that? Because that is so frustrating.
0: Well, I mean, it's frustrating to me on everybody but Rand Paul. I mean, the one thing we've kind of give Rand Paul credit for, he's been consistent. He is very much, I mean, Rand Paul is probably an isolationist. So anything regarding war, he's going to be consistent. You know, I don't want this president to go to war. I don't want that president to go to war. I don't want to go to war. And I'm going to do everything I can to be consistent on that record. Now, the others, I think, are anti-Trump voters. I mean, if President Trump didn't want to go to war, they'd probably want to go to war in Iran. I mean, this is all, I don't think Rand Paul is a never-Trumper. I think he's a never-war, whether it's Iraq, Iran, or any other place of the world. And I think Rand Paul is the guy that wants to demonstrate a certain seriousness about his voting record. Now, he drives me crazy, and I think Rand Paul should be more pragmatic and understand, because what he's basically done, he's let the Iranians know that, you know, the American Congress, the Senate, doesn't really support what the president is doing. Well, I mean, that lessens your ability to negotiate, right? I mean, if the president has the authority to push or pull or yin or yang, Iran has to deal with a president that has total discretion. Now Iran is negotiating with J.D. Vance, speaking on behalf of the American president, who doesn't have unilateral. I mean, he's been a bit hamstrung. I can't answer that question. Let me get back with you and see what that war resolution the Senate passed has in it or not. And that is, to me, unpatriotic. And I do believe that Rand Paul should have voted in a different way than he did. But I think we all have to give Rand Paul some degree of consideration. He's been pretty damn consistent on his stance of when we go to war or when we don't. Take a break. We'll be back in just a few.
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5: We're back, 843-661-0937. The four senators who basically, I guess the swing votes that that voted in the Senate War Powers Act, the only one that I have any respect for is Rand Paul. And I'm telling you, as much as I don't like the war, there's no way I would have limited the president's ability to decide what needs to be done next because we're in it. I mean, we've kind of agreed. And it's interesting to do a postmortem. I mean, it's, you know, once again, we dissect, we evaluate, we look back, and we armchair quarterback. But the reality is here we are. And we're going to successfully negotiate or not. And I think successfully negotiating needs to leave on the table the card the president has to go extreme attack. And what you've done is limited his ability. And these people don't want Trump to succeed. It's not that they didn't want to go to war. If these people had a vote, if Lisa Murkowski had a vote to go to war or not, she'd vote to go to war. But when she has a chance to limit Trump's ability to control the debate and dialogue, she votes against Trump. So it's not that she's opposed to the war. Check her record. Lisa Murkowski will do what Raytheon needs her to do, or what McDonnell Douglas or the military-industrial complex. This is about Trump. And the reason I don't look at all four votes the same is I think you've got to admit that Rand Paul has been consistent about the president can't lead us into war. I get that you don't like that, but I don't think Rand Paul's vote is based on, you know, not liking Trump or not wishing America first. And, you know, he's kind of he's an ideologue, and part of his ideology is let's avoid war at all cost. And he's been pretty intellectually consistent in that regard. But the others, I mean, it's all about Trump. Because these three would have voted to go to war. And there's a little bit of sour grapes. And in fairness, Josh, Rev, Trump actively campaigned against those candidates. There is a little bit of political payback. It just is. You live by the sword, you die by the sword. So when Trump actively campaigns against some fellow Republicans, and he doesn't succeed, or he does. He campaigned against Bill Cassidy. Cassidy's one of the votes. I mean, if you're Bill Cassidy, how do you bury that? How do you not allow your ego to become a part of Trump campaign against me in Louisiana? Now expects me to vote for his bill to authorize him to have more executive privilege going to war or not? No. I mean, am I a moron? Once again, Trump lives by the sword. He doesn't much like dying by the sword. I'm not defending Cassidy. I'm just saying human emotion's real. And people have egos. We talked earlier about narcissism in politics. It's there, believe it or not. Probably the quota and more. But Rand Paul's the only person that I'll look at fundamentally different than that. I want to hold the New York elections until we talk to Tanya at 8:05. Tanya J. Powers will be with us at 8:05. But I do want to say this. All the Mom Donnie candidates won, including crushing an incumbent. Dan Goldman lost by a mile. This is not, and I think this is where Josh stands. I thought of Josh this morning when I was looking at some of the data. Thought about younger people in general. It's not that young Americans who lean left are entranced with socialism. I don't buy that. I think some are, but I think most of that insurgency in the Democrat Party that's a decade behind the insurgency in the Republican Party believe the game is rigged. So you've got this insurgency in 16 that was, manifested in Donald Trump, and now you've got Mom Donnie going 3-0 in New York. I mean, every candidate that Mom Donnie supported, Bernie Sanders supported, they didn't lose. I mean, they beat the political establishment of New York, the political establishment of the coastal elites. And I don't think it is Josh. The leftist version of Josh is not in love with socialism. The right version of Josh himself, he's not enamored with pragmatism or conservatism or some ideology. He just looks at the political apparatus and says, you know, they have rigged the game in a way that picks winners and losers, and my generation is going to pay the big price. So it's not about conservative or extreme conservatism or extreme liberalism. I think there's some of that. I think some extremely conservative young people and some extremely conservative, liberal young people, I think they fall into that. But for the most part, I just think there is an insurgency that wants to take it out on the establishment. And when you look at the vote in New York, the insurgency killed it. I mean, it would have been a bigger... Mom Donnie has a better record on the left than Trump does on the right. And he is a Democratic Socialist. The candidates that won races in New York are Democratic Socialist. So that's why, Josh, I would be hesitant to do what Tucker did and say... Because, see, in the old days, you could argue... Well, I mean, you know, the Democrats are 10 yards left of the 50. The Republicans are 10 yards right of the 50. But that's not the case in Democrat world today. Their leaders are, for the most part, Democratic Socialist. And they're running against the establishment. I guess the point I'm trying to make, Rev, is I don't believe in New York 10, 13, and 7, it was a bunch of socialists showing up at the poll. I think it was a bunch of insurgents showing up saying, we want to do to the Democrat establishment what Donald Trump did to the Republican establishment, because the Trump campaign and candidacy was somewhat of an insurgent. I mean, it was an insurgent campaign. The difference is he was a well-known guy, you know, high name ID, personally wealthy. Mom Donnie is different than that. But I just think it's, Josh, you grabbed your mic. I mean, you want to jump in? I think it's interesting. What young, because there's no doubt when you look at the data, and this is preliminary, but in New York 10, New York 13, New York 7, young people voted at a higher percentage than they ever have in New York State congressional races.
6: To me, so this is where I'm at, and I'll try and make it quick. But essentially, I feel like when we pour into the data, the data can tell you a lot, but there's a lot it can't tell you. And I think Trump came in with this energy in 2024, and he won the popular vote, the first time a Republican's done that in 20 years. But there's an energy, there's a vibe. You can't point to it, you can't find it on paper, you just have to feel it. And the energy has shifted to the left, and it's because of Donald Trump. And here's the thing, that's always going to happen. That's always going to happen. When you get one guy in, he's going to do stuff that's going to piss everyone off, But you have to follow it through. But anyway, my point is this is what I'm thinking. To me, 2028 is lost. I can't imagine Trump will be able to do anything to win back the popular vote. So for me, I hope Vance runs, loses. Well, I don't hope he loses, but you know what I mean. He's going to lose. And you're not going to get Zoran Mamdani as president of the United States. You're going to get probably a Gavin Newsom who's going to be more moderate than Zoran, but he's probably going to be worse than Joe Biden. And my hope is that things will get so bad that essentially the appetite for a Trump 2.0, which like a dictator like Trump, you know, where people are like, yeah, we want a Republican back in, but we want him to be a killer. I don't care if it's expensive. We want these illegals out of here. It's so bad. Lock up the criminals. And if, you know, whatever, come what may, that I think the appetite will be so big for that in 32 that we could get someone who's a true populist that can even whip the donors into shape. You know what I mean?
5: Yeah, sure. You've always said that. I mean, you know, it's darkest before dawn, so let's let it get extremely dark on the left side of the equation. I mean, I understand that. I'm just too old to go through that. Josh has a lot more time left on his watch than I do. I don't want 4 years of socialism. I understand the point. It's a little bit like Mencken said, you know, give the average people, what does he say? There's a saying that Mencken came up with, give the voters what they want and give it to them good. So in essence, you know, let the yahoos decide that socialism's the best path forward. And once the yahoos live under the rule of socialism, to Josh's point, they'll come to their senses and say, wow, I mean, you know, as bad as I thought Trump was, nowhere near or as disappointed as I am in some of the things Trump did and didn't do, nothing compares to this. I mean, I understand that.
7: Seems risky to me, though.
5: Yes, risky if you're in your 60s. Far too risky. If I was a young buck, I may say, yeah, I can endure 4 years of that. I'm not sure I want any part of that. Let's go to the phone. Someone's there.
7: Williams in Orangeburg listening to WTQS. Good morning, Williams.
8: Good morning. Ken, can you tell me about genocides in Gaza?
5: Genocide in Gaza. There are a lot of accusations being made at the Israeli government, led by Benjamin Netanyahu, that they have not considered the innocent. They've not considered the devastation that they have tried to kill. In the process of trying to kill terrorists, they have knowingly and willingly killed innocent people. That's the narrative. I'm not saying I believe that, but that's the narrative of Israel is in the genocide business.
8: Well, they come. What's the name of that country they're bombing now? What's the name of that country?
5: I think they're bombing Lebanon, aren't they?
8: Lebanon, yeah. They try to do like Lebanon. They try to do like they did in Gaza, in Lebanon.
5: Well, I mean, Israel will argue that Hezbollah is staging and attacking their country from Lebanon.
8: Yeah. They committing genocide. And that was just like Hitler. Why are we messing with that man? Why are we messing with Israel? They're killing innocent people. Why, kid?
5: But, I mean, are you arguing that Hezbollah is not killing innocent people?
8: What? Hey, all of them people they killed in Gaza, over 120,000 people, blowing everything up.
5: But why did they attack Gaza, Williams?
8: Why did they take Gaza? For 7 people.
5: But why did Israel attack Gaza? There's a debate about how far they've gone. But what was the impetus for attacking Gaza?
8: But that's 120,000 people, man.
5: No, but you're not answering my question.
8: Think about it.
5: I mean, the terrorist organizations, which Israel believes is Iranian proxies, they killed innocent Israelis at a music festival, and this was, you know, the cost of the price you pay.
8: Seven people got killed, right?
5: I think there was more than that, weren't there?
8: There was about 7 people. And you're talking about 120,000 people?
5: What do you think Israel should do to defend themselves, Williams? What do you think Israel should be? Well, I mean, now let me. I want to get your take on this. What do you think Israel should be allowed to do to defend themselves?
8: Hey, man, you don't kill 100. That's not Yemen.
5: But I'm asking you, what do you think they should be able to do?
8: It's just not Yemen.
5: But what should they be able to do, Williams?
8: Is Netanyahu is like Hitler? Don't care about nothing. Don't care about no innocent people. Is Netanyahu? He's like Hitler. Okay, let's. I got one more thing for you. There's a guy out there called Rajan. Rajan. Chuck always disrespect black women. You notice that, Ken?
5: I do not.
8: What you looking at, Ken? They always call black reporters low IQ. Low IQ.
5: Trump calls a lot of people that. Trump doesn't seem to have a problem calling anybody low IQ.
8: Black women. I ain't never heard they call a white reporter low IQ. And like Jasmine Crockett and all those senators, representatives, they call them low IQ. Even the Supreme Judge, Tanya Brown on the Supreme Court, he called her low IQ. You notice that? You notice you don't have no black women even accepting it. I want Rajan or whatever his name to tell me how you feel about that. Thank you.
5: Thank you, Williams. 843-661-0937. We'll take a break. Back in a few.
4: Send a message to the UPS Store text line at 843-661-0937.
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9: I'm Liz Klayman, and this is the Fox Business Report.
10: Stock futures are pointing to some recovery after the steep decline in technology shares pushed the NASDAQ down 4% this week. The sell-off was prompted by concerns about high spending on the artificial intelligence buildup, and traders now see the Federal Reserve raising rates by the end of the year. Chipmaker Micron Technology reports earnings after the Wall Street closed today, though Jay Woods, chief market strategist at Freedom Capital Markets, says he believes Micron will report a blowout quarter, but he still doesn't expect the stock to rise. Traders were disappointed with the forecast from chip designer Cerebras System. That stock's down 13%. Crude oil prices continue to trade in a range as investors monitor developments in the Iran conflict. That's your Fox Business Report. I'm Jenny Coselda. Invested in you.
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17: Here's a look at your Wednesday forecast for the PD. A beautiful midweek day on the way. Clear skies and sunshine with highs near 90 degrees this afternoon. Rain chances are low at just 10%, so it's a wonderfully dry day all around. So get outside and enjoy it.
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5: We're back, 843-661-0937. Let's go to the phone. Someone's there.
7: Mike in Darlington. Hello, Mike. You're on the air.
18: Hey, this is a serious conversation. I think you've carried it about as far as can be carried, Ken, as far as justifying these things. But I think Josh and a lot of young people miss it because they just don't have the background to know what socialism is and to know what totalitarianism is. And if they don't understand that, this is a kind of a street fight, and if you hit the ground, you ain't getting up. You ain't getting up because every boot in the gang's going to be kicking you in the head every time you twitch. So he thinks there'll be another fight after that we elect a really, really bad president. There won't be another fight like that, not with a chance of winning. And I really don't understand why it's proven that Christians, young Christians and young people, have sat on their hands for generations, and they want to sit on their hands and think they can affect change. You got to get in the fight to affect change, and I think that's why you can get this Tucker could make a difference, because he's a little higher caliber, and he's a bigger wrench than a lot of other people, and he can put some serious torque on some of these nuts that are holding this crazy system we've got together, and possibly change the Republican Party forever. I think the Republican Party has been changed in its trajectory. Trump has changed it as much as he can, but he needs help, and I don't see it coming out. I don't think this is the time to sit on the sidelines.
5: Thank you, Mike. Appreciate it. I mean, the reason the Republican Party is fundamentally different today than it was prior to Trump being our nominee. We don't have boots on the ground in Iran. Does anybody genuinely believe that if a Republican not named Donald Trump were in the White House, that the neoconservatives would not be elbowing their way through the crowd to get to the Resolute desk to convince them that this is the ultimate fight for freedom and safety and security? That's how you know the Republican Party. Now, there are a lot of things about the Republican Party that I don't like. I mean, I want fast change, and I want exactly what I want, and I want it when I want it. But to suggest that Trump has not changed the Republican Party is not true. It's not factual. H.W. Bush would have boots on the ground, and he would justify it. He'd validate it. He'd defend it. And a lot of voters would feel the same way. We are dealing with a nation. We are negotiating with a nation that the neocons have always said you can't negotiate with. So we are a different Republican Party today. Maybe we're not the Republican Party we all hoped for 10 years ago, but to say it's still the same and nothing's different, I don't know what ground you stand on when you say that. Let's go to the phone. We got about a couple of minutes here.
7: Yep.
5: Yeah. Okay.
7: 2 minutes, and Jacob in Florence, you're on the air.
19: All right. Good morning. I'll make this brief, and I'll just say that I'm reacting to the call by Williams from Orangeburg, and usually I'll listen to him, and I'll smile a little bit with a lot of the funny things he says, and they're really out in left field. But sadly, there's a lot of people that believe that Israel is committing genocide when it's really the other way around, right? I mean, and I don't need to relitigate this with you, Ken, because I know you agree, right? Obviously, Hamas did something so horrific. They put babies in ovens. They killed people, beheaded them. And still, the world blames Israel. I mean, I don't see how these people can be helped. I mean, I think if the Nazis were alive today, they'd be defending the Nazis. Because when the Allied forces destroyed Hitler and the Nazi forces, that wasn't called genocide. That was called defeating an evil enemy, right? It had to be done. So the German soldiers couldn't claim being victims of genocide. They were evil monsters that had to be put down. Same with Hamas. Hamas cannot claim that they're being genocided against. So all these are lies. I just needed to react to that. But thanks for the call. Have a great day.
5: Thank you. Appreciate you calling. Very often in political conversation and debate, we look for the good guy, the absolute good guy. Who's wearing the white hat? Who's wearing the black hat? I found in my political endeavors and entanglements, it gets complicated real fast. I'm not defending, once again, not defending any or everything Trump has done. I'm not defending everything Israel's done. 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
25: America the Beautiful will never be a communist country. I'm Dave Anthony, Fox News. President Trump posted that early this morning after three socialists won Democratic primaries for Congress in New York City, all backed by Mayor Zoran Mamdani, who says his win last year
26: was not the end of a political movement. It was the beginning.
27: They're pushing to abolish ICE and overhaul the Democratic Party. And one of those shocking wins to some people would have been Darylisa Chevalier. She beat out a five-term Democratic incumbent, Adriano Espaillat. He was actually the first illegal migrant to be a member of Congress, later getting his green card and being able to be here in the United States.
25: Fox's Alexis McAdams, another winner, Brad Lander, ousts another Democratic Congressman, Dan Goldman. The Senate has joined the House approving a War Powers resolution attempting attempting to limit President Trump's actions in Iran. Democratic Senate Leader Chuck Schumer says,
3: "This war is disgusting, and we hate it, and it should be ended immediately."
25: But in a Truth Social post, the president called it meaningless, and four Republicans who voted for it losers, something he'll get a chance to talk to them about at a GOP Senate lunch today.
6: Although the White House says the War Powers Resolution that was approved by Congress holds no significance, it will be the first time that he faces some members of Congress after they voted to withdraw U.S. forces from the region. The president is also dismissing Iran's denial that they've agreed to nuclear inspections, saying they're wrong and they know they're wrong, and inspectors will be deployed at the appropriate time.
25: Fox's Jackie Heinrich at the White House. The head of the U.N.'s atomic watchdog said today the U.S. is right. The agreement does call for nuclear inspections, but an Iranian diplomat just responded saying that's only after a final deal is reached as nuclear talks continue. The president also just posted the Strait of Hormuz is open for oil and other shipping, Iran not charging ships. And now another potential problem. The Israeli defense minister said they won't get out of Lebanon even if the U.S. demands it, and they lost another attack on Hezbollah. 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
1: From the WMBF Newsroom, I'm Lauren Korn. A store clerk is hurt after being shot in Dillon. This happened Monday night on West Main Street. The suspect got into a fight with the clerk before shooting them. The clerk went to the hospital and is expected to be okay. While police would not release the name of the store, they do have a person of interest. It's also unclear if the shooting stemmed from a robbery. South Carolina's race for governor now has its Republican nominee. Attorney General Alan Wilson defeated Lieutenant Governor Pamela Evett in Tuesday's runoff. Evett congratulated Wilson. She served as lieutenant governor since 2019. Wilson will now face Democratic nominee Jermaine Johnson, who says Wilson's win will not change his focus on infrastructure, healthcare, and education. Florence County Fire Rescue is getting a major boost to help keep responders safe. The department received more than $100,000 through the South Carolina V-Safe Grant Program and the Duke Energy Foundation Hero Grant. The money will go toward traffic safety equipment, including portable speed bump sets and traffic cones, along with two dedicated traffic control trucks. From the WMBF Newsroom, I'm Lauren Korn.
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3: Here's a look at your Wednesday forecast for the PD. A beautiful midweek day on the way. Clear skies and sunshine with highs near 90 degrees this afternoon. Rain chances are low at just 10%, so it's a wonderfully dry day all around. So get outside and enjoy it.
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5: We're back, 843-661-0937. We owe this lady overtime pay. She's doing yeoman's work for Wake Up Carolina on behalf of Fox News Radio. Good morning, Tanya J. Powers. How are you?
6: Hey, good. How are you?
5: So the Republican Party had an insurgency a decade ago led by Cheeto Jesus. Now it looks like the Democrats are having somewhat of an insurgency with these Mom Donnie-backed candidates doing so well in New York City. Tanya, what happened in the Big Apple, in and around the Big Apple last night?
6: You know what? I'm so glad you framed it this way, because this is exactly the framing that it needs to have. This is not something that we've never seen in politics, and you'd be surprised how many people have kind of seen what happened yesterday in the New York primaries and has gone, oh my goodness, this is new. And I'm like, no, not so much. We've seen this time and again in politics, as you just mentioned. Yesterday, the primaries were held here in New York, as well as that runoff there in South Carolina. You also had the governor's race in Maryland that we were watching as well. The New York ones are the ones getting a lot of the attention because, as you mentioned, all three of the congressional candidates backed by New York City Mayor Zohra Mamdani won their primaries yesterday. It was perhaps the most expensive congressional cycle in New York history. More than $50 million was poured into super PACs for the candidates. I can't possibly tell you how many trees were killed with mailer ads and ads in the subway. And like, everybody I know is like, is it over yet? Can we stop getting the texts and the phone calls and the ad? Like, I've had so many people to talk about how much was spent on this and how that looked in their own lives, getting all of those ads. The three Mamdani candidates that were came out as winners, two of them unseated sitting congressmen. One of them was Congressman Adriano Espaillat. He actually leads the Congressional Hispanic Caucus. He's in his fifth term. He was defeated by Daria Lisa Avila Chevalier. She is a Democratic Socialist who has not held political office. She kind of cast herself as an outsider, again, something as old as time in politics. She is one of those people who helped organize the pro-Palestinian protest at Columbia University. I believe she is also the one, if I'm not mistaken, that Mahmoud Khalil praised her victory on her congressional win in that primary. He put out a statement about that. He is, of course, if you'll recall, the activist that was pro-Palestinian at Columbia, who is fighting deportation after

0: you know, the Trump administration accused him of pro-Hamas activity. That's you know, kind of gives you an idea of what, you know, that race has looked like. You also have Congressman Dan Goldman, who was a two-term incumbent. He was beaten by the Mamdani-backed former city comptroller Brad Lander. The other race that had a Mamdani ally in it was the one to replace the retiring U.S. Congresswoman Nydia Velazquez, the Democratic Socialist State Assembly member Claire Valdez. Won in that race. Velazquez was retiring. She was first elected in 1992, so she held that seat for a long time. Two of those three that were backed by Mamdani are Democratic Socialists. The other one is a Democrat progressive candidate, Brad Lander.
1: Tanya, it seems to me, you didn't ask me, but I'm a volunteer. It seems to me, in a place as conservative as South Carolina, and as what I perceive to be liberal as New York City, the voters just are fed up with the establishment. I don't believe it's driven by, you know, some all of a sudden uber belief in socialism, nor do I believe it's, you know, the uber conservative perception of. I think it's all driven by in the Republican and the Democrat Party. I think the Republicans came first and now the Democrats. I just think there is unbelievable amounts of disdain that voters in both parties have for the establishment. And if you give them a chance to support a candidate backed by a Donald Trump, who is a political insurgent, or a Zoran Mandami, who is a political insurgent, they're going to give it a chance. I know that's a crazy analysis, but I genuinely believe that that is one similarity in red state South Carolina, in flyover USA, or in New York City. The voters are so frustrated, bothered, aggravated, upset with the establishment, that they'll just roll the dice on whatever heads their way.
0: I think that is completely accurate. And we've seen that from what, you know, some of the, especially some of the news stories that have come out from yesterday's voting, you know, whether we're talking to voters after they cast their ballots. And some of them said, yeah, it was difficult to choose, you know. But the other thing you remember, you've got, you know, a couple of these Congress members are retiring. Two of them have held seats since 1992. Jerry Nadler was the other one. Now, there was not an endorsed candidate in the Nadler race to replace him. But, you know, you also have to look at the age of some of these sitting Congress members who are getting primaried. I mean, Dan Goldman is, you know, not in that category. But the other thing that I think is getting missed, because the headline is, you know, Mamdani backed candidates win, you know, and then the, you know, next thing that is going to be jumped to is socialism, you know, taking over America. Those are the headlines that we're seeing. I think that the thing that's getting missed in this is the support or non-support for Israel among some of these Democrats who are running. That is the thing that I think is getting overlooked, because that actually played a role in some of these, especially in the New York City races here that I'm talking about. They're not city races, but the districts here in New York City, the Manhattan one, the Manhattan-Brooklyn one. You know, there's the I think the Espaillat seat goes from Manhattan up into the Bronx. So you're talking about something that is also kind of a through line in this with the Democrats and their, in some cases, waning support for Israel and the knots that can get them tied into when they start speaking about that. That is one of the things that should not be overlooked in this.
1: That's well explained. Thank you, Tanya. Appreciate the update.
0: Mm-hmm. Thanks.
1: That's kind of an interesting analysis. Josh, your mom or dad ever tell you because I said so?
2: I'm sure, yeah.
1: Okay, lousy reason, but it worked. I mean, I'd ask my mom and dad, Rev, you're smiling. Your parents ever say, because I said so?
3: Of course.
1: I mean, my dad was famous. Now, my dad would color it up a little bit. You know what I mean? He'd add a little bit of flavor to it, a little bit of spice. but my mom would very often, because I said so. And I'm 10, and I don't understand. Why don't you give me an explanation? Because I don't know you one. Because I'm the boss, and you're not. Well, that is historic. I mean, and this is where we are. And I'm talking to Josh in particular, but I'm talking to young people. It is our opportunity to not accept because I said so. That has been the failure. And it remains a consequence of the boomer being conditioned to conform. And I know I preach on this, Rev, about every other Sunday from the gospel of populist politics. Our generation, more than any generation I know of, did things because they were told so. Why are we? Because you said so. And what's happening now right before our very eyes, and this is where I'm really encouraged. Now I wish Josh and his young people would not bail. I'm too old to give socialism a try because I think it can devastate what I plan for my future to be or you plan for your future to be. Could be wrong, but I'd rather not have 4 years of socialist policies and democratic socialism being rampant in our country's economy. But I also understand why there's somewhat of an appetite for something alternative to what you and I have lived under most of our lives, and that is, free markets and capitalism and, winners and losers and risk and reward and all these other sorts of things, Rev. But what we've got to concede, or I think what we've got to concede, is that we allowed, and I'm going to write about this today, we allowed capitalism, which is a great economic theory, probably the greatest economic theory of the history of mankind, but it's not an altar to be worshipped at. And we were convinced that capitalism never fails. Capitalism sorts out some of these things. And I think what we're seeing, whether it's liberals in New York or Republicans in South Carolina, I think we're seeing an acknowledgement. I think we're beginning to become more aware than we ever have of how rigged the game is. And it goes back, I can go all the way back to Alan Greenspan. We talked a little bit about yesterday. Greenspan spent 20 years, 1987, 2006, as Fed chair. He's the financial godfather. He's the master of the financial universe in America. And he basically, he did so much for the asset appreciation or the asset class that they called it the Greenspan put. There won't be but so much moral hazard because Greenspan's running the Fed, and he understands and acknowledges the importance of the asset class. And that led, I'm not saying Greenspan and Greenspan alone, but a series of policies and a series of commitments the government made has led to wealth disparity, income inequality. You don't like to talk about that. I don't like to talk about that. But it's real, and it's pervasive, and it's goofed up the economy to a point where people will try about anything. I still believe that socialism is far more riskier than young people think it is. But I can also understand and appreciate in some weird way why they become so disenchanted with capitalism. Because it isn't working for young people. When you look at the affordability index and you look at the way we grew up, we didn't have everything we wanted at an early age, but there were certain goals and aspirations we had that we believed were achievable. Look at median income. Track median income with affordability of housing, affordability of retirement, affordability, whatever you want to come up with, affordability of buying groceries. The government mucked it up in a major way. Milton Friedman, the great Reagan economist, said, you can't ever blame capitalism for inflation. Only the government can create inflation, because in a capital market, Rev, you're creating a balance between supply and demand. And the government for the last, and then I go back to Greenspan in 87. When they appointed the maestro to be in charge of our monetary policy, he basically took it upon himself, and I don't know why he did this. And you don't beat up on a 100-year-old man that just passed away, but I think his legacy is very mixed. And I think he's the guy that introduced quantitative easing. And he's the guy that basically said, you can break that glass even when it's not an emergency. Even when it looks like Wall Street may be heading for a rough road, let's be creative and do some things. And I think our generation has, for the most part, benefited from those unbelievably irresponsible decisions. And Josh's generation and your kids and my kids and many people under the age of 30, they're going to live in that very unaffordable economy because of all of these decisions we made. So it's not that, it's almost like we capitalists forced young people to consider something other than capitalism, because we so distorted, we so manipulated, we so advantaged certain groups of people at the expense of other groups of people. I've done the data dive, and it's easy to not argue. What do we call it? The real estate, insurance, and finance. Some of that, there's a fancy
3: REIT.
1: Yeah, but I mean, there's some other word that we, in other words, a sector of the economy that includes real estate, insurance, and finance. I mean, the percentage of our GDP that was in that sector of our economy and is not a natural and organic growth in the economy. I mean, it just can't be. It was designed by the Fed. It was designed by government policy, and it created enormous winners. I mean, if you were in those sectors of our economy, you did far better than most people on average. But if you were working at a plant, or you're, you know, working on a farm, or you're running a construction company, or a business, you see what I mean? We dramatically overcompensated the financial side of our economy at the expense of the production side of our economy. And I think, and I've got a buddy of mine much smarter than I, Rev. You know what he thinks? We broke it. I mean, he doesn't think we just manipulated or distorted. He says we broke capitalism. That the greatest country in the history of mankind in regards to capitalist policies and an economy, we basically broke capitalism by allowing certain groups to lobby the government for certain favors that created advantages and disadvantages, winners and losers. And here we are, young people in New York City voting for three professing democratic socialists. I mean, it's not like, hey, let's tell them we're a capitalist like Obama did. Let's tell them we're a centrist. No. I mean, let's tell these people how broken the economy is, how screwed they are, and the only path forward is some amount of redistribution, some amount of collectivism. And the young people look at the realities of their life, Rev, and they say, I don't think I'm a communist, but I like the idea of leveling the playing field. I like the idea of limiting how many win and how many, I mean, I understand it. I don't like it. I wish it weren't the case, but I genuinely understand young people's standing in life today, and they look at the things that they like to have, and they appear to be, how many cities have a starter home price of over $1 million?
3: There's a lot of them.
1: I mean, that was unheard of.
3: Read the report.
1: It's absurd. I mean, our earnings and wage growth have just fallen further and further and further and further behind what it takes to live a middle class. And that's why when you look at small business startups, when you look at the middle class growth or not, I mean, it's troubling. But as long as those who are at the top of the food chain continue to win a bigger share and a bigger share and a bigger share, we're going to have this class warfare.
3: That's 242 cities.
1: That's absurd. 242 cities in America, starter home north of $1 million. That's where we find ourselves. So I'm not advocating for socialism. I'm simply saying I kind of get it. I kind of understand why people, young people in particular, believe that capitalism has failed. Let's try something else.
3: And by the way, it's the FIRE sector. I looked that up too. Finance, insurance, and real estate.
1: Finance, insurance, real estate. The FIRE sector of our economy has got far more than their fair share of what our economy produces at the expense of what I'll call labor, manufacturing, farming, construction-oriented businesses. And we got to address that in some meaningful way. We kind of thought that was what MAGA meant. Now we wonder whether it means that or not. Take a break. We'll be back in just a few.
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4: 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If America were Florence, South Carolina, and had a sense of humor. Wake up, Carolina is back.
1: We're back, 843-661-0937, our number. Let's go to the phone. Someone's there.
3: Rujan in Darlington. Good morning, Rujan.
17: Good morning, guys. Hey, listen, one of the things that I can kind of track this is, in the 30s, it was Roosevelt with his New Deal. And then after that, it came with Johnson and his Great Society, and then Obama came in. And I've said it on this show many, many times that if you want to see what socialism looks like in America, all you got to do is look at the black community and the way they've sold it. They've sold victimhood to the black community now. It's embedded. That whole ideology is embedded into academia, and they've basically indoctrinated our young people, college age and even in high school, you know, into this this ideology that capitalism is evil and hateful, and it just suits the rich and not the poor, and I just don't get it, why we can't see it and why we don't implement a strategy to combat it on a level that the same, you know, no holds barred, take no prisoners level that they do. You know, I mean, it just doesn't make any sense. And one of the other things that I believe that socialism is rooted in, and that's greed. You know, we don't want them to have the money, but we want to have the money. And if they get too much of it, we want to take it away from them. But when they take it away from those that have it, they only take it and use it for themselves. And that's the bottom line. It's basic evil human nature. You know, I don't want you to have it. You're not going to have it because that disadvantages me. But then, you know, when I get it, I'm going to keep it. Same thing.
1: Thank you, Rujan. Appreciate that. 843-661-0937, our number. I mean, there are a lot of places to go on the debate about what happened in New York City, what's happened in the Republican Party. The practical reality and where we find ourselves, and this is a hypothetical game, Rev. You can't play this game because there's no way to set the rules. But it would be interesting to me to know the number of people who have a conservative bent, that they are conservative in nature, their DNA, something about them says, I want a smaller government. I want a more limited government. It really goes all the way back to Jeffersonian Hamiltonian. You know, Hamilton believed government had a more legitimate role in organizing our economy and dispersing the assets our economy produces than Jefferson. Jefferson felt, once again, I'm not saying Hamilton's all wrong and Jefferson's all right. I mean, I profess to be a Jeffersonian because I fundamentally believe that the private sector without a lot of government involvement is the best economy for all. I think we get better, genuine, fair results. There I go with that weird word, fair. Fairness is like beauty. It's in the eye of the beholder. But something in my bones, Rev, says Hamilton was wrong, Jefferson was wrong. A lot of it is shaped by, you know, being raised by a self-made business guy. And, you know, at times my family could do about what it wanted to. At other times you had to be real careful about doing anything. And you learn that. You live that. You don't read about it. You don't watch it on a screen. You live it. And it has an effect and an impact on you. And I believe the problem in America today, and I've said this before, and it's a bit self-incriminating, because I'm guilty of this at times. Those men, for the most part, of the last 50 years, who in their bones, Josh, had a natural resistance to government, but allowed themselves to be bribed and coerced and corrupted by government favor. I know how I feel about this policy. I know how I feel about this program, but it sure does make my life easier. It sure does make my business model work a lot better. You see where I'm headed? And a little bit of corruption and a little bit of distortion leads to a little more. And we've not been able to say, because you can't blame the liberals. I mean, the liberals are on the record. The Bernie Sanders of the world, the Ram Adami of the world. You know what they say? Government is to level the playing field. They don't make any bones about it. So really, to me, the blame lies with us, because we say something different. We say socialism scares the daylights out of me. A government-run economy scares the daylights out of me. You can't allow government to be that influential in our private sector. So when you're when in your bones, in your DNA, in your makeup, you're inclined to believe that government does have a bigger and more invasive role than the conservative would. And that's why I've always said, so how do we blame liberals for how big government's become? I mean, they don't make any apologies. I mean, look at the Democrats. How many government, Rujan named the big, you know, the great, what about the New Deal, the Great Society, Obama's healthcare plan. I mean, all those were an invitation for government to be more involved. And the Democrats have not apologized for any of that. I mean, I think they understand the moment we allowed the New Deal to be, as pervasive in our economy as we did, we couldn't afford it. We had to borrow money. That goes back to Hamilton. The country has an unlimited ability to borrow money. And as long as it pays it back on time, I guess we'll always have an unlimited ability to borrow money. But the onus lies with we who call ourselves conservatives, with we who have not a neutral feeling about government. We have a negative feeling about government. We didn't stand our ground. And who's all, I mean, all the guilty, raise your hand. My hand's as high as the sky. Rev, is my hand up?
18: It's up.
1: Because I'm guilty of that. I mean, I talk out both sides of my mouth. I don't like the game being rigged, but I've helped rig the game. I don't like the fix, but I've been included in the fix. I've been excluded on the fix. So I'm not pointing a finger at everybody else who professes to be conservative, who's had some role or responsibility in managing the affairs of government. It's easier to say, I know I am a conservative, but government could do this for my business, my sector of the economy. And I've always felt we point our fingers at the Democrats and say, you sorry, no-count son of a guns have allowed government to become the monster it has become. No, the Democrats have said, we want government to be the monster that consumes everything. It's us who said, but we don't. But we never, ever anteed up. We never, ever dug in and said, I'm going to be the equal and opposite force to make sure government doesn't become the monster that consumes all. Let's go to the phone. Someone's there.
18: Jason in Marion. Good morning, Jason.
19: Hey, good morning, Ken. Good morning, Dave. Ken, let me throw this out here and get your take on it. You know, talking about, everything that's been going on with the elections, and especially up in New York. Do you suppose that some of these younger voters and, the younger generation, they kind of see the writing on the wall, so to speak, when it comes to AI and the way things are going, in, let's just say, their job field, and they're voting for these candidates because they know these candidates will, definitely try to implement UBI and things like that. I was listening to a podcast the other day with an ex-Google employee, and he says that AGI will be here within the next year and a half. And, there'll still be some blue-collar jobs, that will still be around. But as far as, white-collar jobs, I mean, they'll be gone. And I just kind of was thinking about that, once I heard about all these election results, that, maybe the younger generation just kind of says, you know, something, I'm done with, you know, the old way of, you know, working 40 hours a week. You know, AI is here. It's coming. It's going to take my job if they're, you know, in a career path. And they just say, you know, I'm done and I just want, you know, UBI.
1: Thank you. Yeah, but I think that's percolating. Josh, grab your mic. I mean, you'd be an interesting source here. I mean, I genuinely believe, and it goes all the way back to NAFTA. It probably goes even prior to NAFTA. I mean, we didn't ship technology jobs overseas. How many times did we hear, you know, that sort of work is beneath the average American? Why should someone work at a plant or factory 40 hours or 50 hours a week when they can, you know, do something less stress or less strenuous? Maybe not less stressful, less strenuous. And the very advances in technology have eroded the job potential of those in technology, right? I mean, we steered away from a production manufacturing-based economy. And I still believe, in its simplest terms, and I've said this on the air, when America makes what it consumes, it remains on a path to greatness. When America stops producing what it continues to consume, it is on a pathway to decline. That's not an economic theory. I mean, that didn't come from the halls of Yale or Princeton or Dartmouth or some Ivy League economic school. But I genuinely believe that once we made a deal with the world that we'll stop manufacturing, but we're going to continue to consume, it began our decline. We don't make the widgets that we need as consumers anymore. We found out the hard way during COVID. I mean, I think a lot of us were surprised. What do you mean we don't make aspirin anymore? We don't make antibiotics anymore? I mean, I knew we didn't make, you know, some of the consumables. I knew we didn't make many washers and dryers and, you know, cars and trucks. I mean, I knew we'd outsourced a lot of that to the world. I mean, the widgets, but aspirin and antibiotics, we don't make that anymore? Well, I mean, the country made a decision. And the leader, you didn't make it, I didn't make it, but collectively, politic, the body politic said to corporations, I know you're profitable here, but imagine how much more profitable you could be if you exploited child labor. And the government basically made a deal with corporate America that they were okay. Both parties, government and corporate America, made a decision they were okay with exploiting the world's labor force. And out of that came more profitability, but it began a hollowing out of the middle class. So when along all these technological advances, you know, the Bill Gates of the world, the Michael Dells of the world, the Steve Jobs of the world, I mean, that they were the Henry Ford, Thomas Edisons of this generation, the Elon Musk of the world. It's been a technology revolution. Well, as technology improves, what do we believe? It displaces the need for having workers. And you look around and all of a sudden, you know, you and I were worried about, is the paper mill going to cut a shift? Is the auto plant in Mahwah, are they going to cut a shift? Are they going to add employees? What are car sales? We were building things, and we don't build much of anything anymore. I mean, I think about the most interesting part of all this, the Apple phone, the iPhone, is probably, what, Rev, the most defining technological advancement in the last 50 years?
20: You could argue that.
1: Yeah, it's not made here. I mean, it's made in a sweatshop somewhere in China or India. And I think we're basically, Jason, in my humble opinion, we're kind of getting what we asked for. We banked on technology, and we forsaked manufacturing and what I call worker productivity, labor-intensive worker productivity. And, you know, colleges kind of convinced young people. Here I go with the poster in my guidance counselor's office at Hannibal, work smart, not hard. Because working in a manufacturing plant can be sweat of the brow. That can be hard work. Working in Palo Alto, Silicon Valley, that's working smart, right? I mean, those people are very gifted. I ran an idea by Josh yesterday, and he said he thought a lot about it. We may dig into that in the next hour. I mean, I've got a lot of ideas about what's broken about the economy. Nobody cares what I say, but I mean, I've got a lot of ideas about what we could do to fundamentally reshape our economy to make it more promising for young people. The problem with the economy today in regards to young people, the young person believed that there was equal value in getting an education and eventual employment. You know now that's not the case. I mean, I've argued, what, a couple of million people in college that shouldn't be in college? Maybe more than that. What is a second-rate degree from a second-rate university really worth in today's economy? I digress. We'll take a break. We'll be back in just a few.
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0: Here's a look at your Wednesday forecast for the PD. A beautiful midweek day on the way. Clear skies and sunshine with highs near 90 degrees this afternoon. Rain chances are low at just 10%, so it's a wonderfully dry day all around. So get outside and enjoy it.
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1: We're back. 843-661-0937 is our number. Josh and I dug into something yesterday, and I don't know that we have time now, Josh, but the proposal I made, because I think we have to think in big ways, because I believe that our country's economy, for the most part, is broken. I mean, I genuinely believe that we've not evolved in a way needed. And I think the reality, Rev, is the people controlling our economy have all done fairly well. And why would you see some of the pitfalls, some of the shortcomings of our economy if you've done fairly well? I think there's a lot of irony in Greenspan passing away and going back and reviewing some of the legacy. I watched a little bit of CNBC on YouTube yesterday. I knew they'd have a lot to say about Greenspan. And there was a contrarian on the panel, and he basically said, but he did. And the CNBC crowd were obviously instructed to say, he was a great understander of the economy. He was an economic genius, and he did all those things. Well, in reality, I mean, he understood the economy, no doubt. But he was the one who allowed the Fed to begin in major ways help pick winners and losers. And the people that won, obviously, were the people in power. And, you know, if you're in power and you're winning, what's your motivation to change things? But there were so many undercurrents that you had to be aware of, that you had to better understand, that you had to say, if we don't address some of these issues, we're going to have major calamity at some point in time. Now, Elon, you were talking about, Elon offers up as a proposal, because I want to dig into next hour, Josh, into what you and I were talking about. We don't have time before the hour ends, but in the next hour, I want to dig into some of what you and I were talking about yesterday. But Elon says the robots will do all the work and we'll get paid to do nothing. I don't know. I mean, I wish Elon would explain it in a way I understand it.
5: That's what he said.
1: I mean, and Elon has always believed that AI is going to be like the internet, the train, the car, the plane, you know, water, fire, everything. It'll be so disruptive to our economic normalcy that, you know, you got to believe the day that the blacksmith saw a car coming down the road and appeared to be fairly dependable and reliable, he kind of started thinking about tomorrow. Okay, you know, I didn't think this jalopy had much of a chance to go mainstream. Maybe it does. So there's no telling how many, you know, blacksmith Henry Ford put out of business, I guess, is the argument. I mean, there's always been breakthroughs and advancements and disruption in our economy. Elon believes AI is unlike anything we've ever seen. I don't understand it. I mean, I understand you say it's a tool of efficiency. I'll give you I'm embarrassed to say this, but I moderated a debate this past week with David Stumbo and Stephen Goldfinch last week. And I asked Grok, I have an advanced model, advanced version of Grok. I punched on the button. It didn't cost me anything, but I get a little, you know, I don't know, Rev. I'm special in Elon's
5: world. Yeah, that's what it is.
1: Yeah, I get, you know, they try to talk me into spending an extra couple of $100 a month and you get the best money can buy. I kind of like keeping my money, but using AI. But I basically, I had the concept of a question, and I asked AI, I said, if you were moderating a debate for Attorney General in South Carolina, and you wanted to ask a question about federal government intrusion, what sort of framing of that question? And it came out, and I couldn't have done any better. I mean, I could have sat down an hour and came up with the right words. I asked a question about if you're moderating a debate for Attorney General in South Carolina, and you wanted to address some of the extreme positions members of the General Assembly have on abortion, it listed the House bill, the Senate bill, the name of the bill, some of the senators that supported it, some that didn't support it, and it framed a question. You say that's sufficient.
3: Mm-hmm.
1: I say it's cheating, and I have a guilty complex. So, full confession, I didn't really moderate AG debate. Me and Grok did. So I've come clean. I feel better about myself now, having not misled.
3: I was going to say, do you feel better?
1: What do you mean? I'm confessing.
3: It's that, efficiency. What I mean, you had to confess.
1: But I did have the working knowledge of the issues that were relevant. So I didn't ask Grok, if you were moderating a debate, give me 10 questions, random questions that you'd ask. I mean, I felt that's too squirrely. That's too shady. I can't do that. So I did take the subject matter that I thought, you know, they needed to be discussing, but AI helped me do it. What can't AI do? I mean, if I'm a kid, if I'm Josh, if I'm a young person, you know what I'm thinking about? What job can I have that AI can't take away from me? Is it, you know, digging a ditch? Is it driving a backhoe? I mean, we're talking about driverless cars. 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
27: What went way up has come back down. I'm Dave Anthony, Fox News. Oil prices that spiked in the Iran conflict back to where they were before. Brent crude back under $75 a barrel. WTI almost at pre-war levels, down to 71. And early this morning, President Trump posted on Truth Social that big oil companies are not reducing gas prices fast enough and customers are being gouged. Fox Business's Taylor Riggs reports that'll take time.
28: Companies at the pump, like a Chevron at your local corner station, they're dropping prices, but they're also having to refill all of the inventories that were depleted.
27: AAA's national average for regular is still $3.92 a gallon. That's almost a dollar more than before the Iran conflict. And speaking of that, the UN's atomic watchdog says today, despite Iran's denial, the deal with the U.S. does allow for nuclear inspections.
29: I just spoke with President Trump about the situation with Iran and the ongoing negotiations. While the timeline is unclear, President Trump says there is no rush getting these inspectors into the country, but told Fox News that U.S. inspectors will join the IAEA when they ultimately go into Iran to locate this highly enriched uranium that we know is buried deep underground.
27: Fox's Trey Yingston, Tel Aviv. Israel attacked Hezbollah militants again in Lebanon, which Iran demands Israel withdraw from. But the defense minister says they will not do that, even if the U.S. demands it. We've also just learned from U.S. Central Command that the American military went on the attack a few days ago in Syria with an airstrike that killed a senior ISIS terror leader. Now to New York City.
30: Solidarity is the force that we need to vanquish Trump's fascism.
27: Brad Landers, one of three progressives who won Democratic primaries. He beat Congressman Dan Goldman. Daria Liza Avila Chevalier, who led anti-Israel protests at Columbia University, ousted Adriano Espaillat, who was chair of the Congressional Hispanic Caucus. She says they beat the odds again, just like New York City Mayor Zoran Mann. I'm Donnie, the socialist who backed all three winning candidates. 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
18: 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This is Jeb Mack from the Jeb Mack Band. Listen, I love living here in Florence. Great folks, great vibe, but I'll always be a Mullins for you.

0: It's also unclear if the shooting stemmed from a robbery. South Carolina's race for governor now has its Republican nominee. Attorney General Alan Wilson defeated Lieutenant Governor Pamela Evett in Tuesday's runoff. Evett congratulated Wilson. She served as Lieutenant Governor since 2019. Wilson will now face Democratic nominee Jermaine Johnson, who says Wilson's win will not change his focus on infrastructure, health care, and education. Florence County Fire Rescue is getting a major boost to help keep responders safe. The department received more than $100,000 through the South Carolina V-Safe Grant Program and the Duke Energy Foundation Hero Grant. 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From the WNBF Newsroom, I'm Lauren Korn.
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2: Here's a look at your Wednesday forecast for the PD. A beautiful midweek day on the way. Clear skies and sunshine with highs near 90 degrees this afternoon. Rain chances are low at just 10%, so it's a wonderfully dry day all around. So get outside and enjoy it.
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4: Welcome back to Wake Up Carolina. Nicole Bowes from Notch 8 is with us. Nicole, good morning. How are you?
5: I'm great, Ken. How are you?
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5: It's not. 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
4: So in a perfect world, the hustle and bustle of life, I can go online and see what the options and all what the offerings are that day, call you. Say, I want to pick up this at 6 o'clock.
5: Yep.
4: That's all I got to do.
5: That's all you have to do.
4: And now I don't even have to get out of my car.
5: You don't.
4: You'll bring it curbside
5: to me. Can't get any
4: me.
5: Better than that.
4: Okay. What are some of the options? Give me an example.
6: See, last week you were on the phone, well, and we didn't get a sample of the food.
5: Okay,
6: So this week I'm ready.
5: So some of the options for Hot and Ready are we have you could pick between chicken tenders, and then those come with honey mustard and ranch. You could pick between what we call our seafood combo, which would be our fried catfish and fried shrimp, our pulled pork, and also fried chicken. And then our sides are macaroni and cheese, house-made macaroni and cheese, house-made potato salad, French fries, collard greens. People love our collard greens. So that's about it.
4: I love about everything that I've gotten from there thus far. So what is the number? Give me a phone number.
5: 843-507-9919.
4: Okay, the only reason Dave's in here is to try some of the goodies you've got in the bag.
5: Yeah.
4: Do we have the green light to do that?
5: You do.
4: Okay.
5: You do.
4: Fair enough.
6: Well, I know these are yours.
5: Yep, house-made pork rinds.
6: Pork rinds. Yeah. You're going to take
4: I think you're going to get a bag of those.
6: Nicole brought two today, so... I mean, you can have both if you want.
4: Okay, well, put them down here. We'll fight over them.
6: All right.
4: What's in the box? I want to see.
6: Yeah, I want to see this.
7: Pick what's in the box. This is a chicken pesto.
4: Grab your mic there, Nicole.
6: All right, it's a chicken pesto.
5: Chicken is that pesto flatbread?
6: Yep.
5: With ranch.
6: Is that bacon on there, too?
5: Yes.
6: Okay.
5: And then this one is a chicken tender bacon cheddar ranch wrap.
4: With fries.
5: With fries.
4: That should be illegal this early in the morning.
5: And I brought extra ketchup

0: extra ranch.
1: Rev's already eaten.
0: It might not be illegal.
2: he makes such a big deal. He wants all the pork runs. And this joker eats in real time.
1: While
2: the lady is still here. Thank you, Nicole.
1: So I can give you my full endorsement to this. Flatbread.
2: Does it get your full endorsement?
1: Oh, absolutely.
2: Okay.
1: This is good.
2: Thank you again, Nicole.
0: You're so welcome. Thank you.
2: Wipe your mouth, man.
1: Okay, sorry.
2: Wipe your mouth. Josh, get any food, Josh?
3: I'll get some in a minute.
2: Okay. In a minute?
3: In a minute.
1: We always save food for Josh.
2: The only thing I ask, I mean, imagine the humility required of the host to say, all I want is the pork rinds. I mean, you guys can have all the delicacies. You can have all the, you know, the fancy schmancy foods and dishes. Just give me the pork rinds. And Rev first thing says, so there's two bags of pork rinds? Well, you know what the insinuation is.
1: Right. Of course. And I think she said.
2: Well, you bought two bags? And I got them both.
1: Right. Exactly. Because you want all the pork rinds.
2: I strength train, Rev. You better be careful messing with me and my
1: So how does that work? I mean, pork rinds are good for strength training?
2: It's protein.
1: Okay.
2: I told a buddy of mine, I was trying to convince myself the pork rinds were good for you. And my buddy's in the restaurant business. He made a face and said, cook them in grease. They fry them in fat, man. It might not be as good as you think they are. Let's go to the phone.
1: Let's go to David in the PD. Good morning, David.
4: Yeah, hungry like a wolf, Dave Baker. You never seen in the movie Pretty Woman, the Richard Gere character told Costanza, he said, we don't build things anymore. So I always remember that. And then we talk about Elon Musk. I think about Elon Musk. With $1 trillion, would you rather be him or a 21-year-old Ken Hard with $500 on Saturday night? So think about that. When I think about Wilson and Rickenbaugh's victory last night, this is the beauty about what I call positive ads. So they had positive ads, had the family on there. They might have gotten some more votes if they put a dog in the ad. I don't know. But when I think about Mike Rickenbaugh, he has an aura of positivity. I don't know if that's a real word, but he actually has got his name on a billboard. He puts his name on his own business, and he's probably the only person with a billboard not in the litigation industry. But when I think about somebody like himself, he knows what it's like to be in the private sector as far as in sales and marketing. And I look at a lot of these areas in this state, and me, you, Williams, and Dave Baker, we're all on the Highway 301 corridor. So that's one that could be improved. And you've got Highway 278, Highway 321. There's areas that just got, to me, opportunity. Because the inexpensive property, they really don't have a lot of labor, but there's some of these businesses you talk about, these AI factories, whatever, they might have potential there. So at least it's good to have somebody that's got a marketing background that's good at sales, and he's got an aura of positivity. Have a good day.
2: Thank you, David. Appreciate it. I think there was a lot of internal polling that led Wilson to believe they were in a good place. The first good news for Wilson is the Trump endorsement and Evett couldn't get into the 30s. Now, I'm getting in the weeds here, having run for office and have somewhat of an understanding of some of the data that you guys find a bit insignificant. I make more out of that than most others do because Robert Cahaley taught me to. It's not that I'm wise and savvy and understand politics. I was the candidate, and Robert was the strategist. Robert cared nothing about how to be a candidate. I cared a lot about how to be a strategist, and I'd ask him a million questions and still do. And Robert breaks down the data. Robert will tell you in a minute, you know, I couldn't get elected dog catcher, but I can tell you why they didn't. And I began the show this morning recounting the results, and nothing surprised me. I mean, it genuinely didn't. We talked about yesterday. We got challenged on this on social media that we didn't know what we were talking about. Truthfully, we did know what we were talking about. And we're not going to spout off things unless we can validate what we're spouting off. I mean, when I say I've got early voting exit polling, I had early voting exit polling. Somebody out there in Listenerville said he does not have early voting exit polling. Well, I mean, if I don't have it, I'm not going to say I do. We had early voting exit polling that validated about what the poll said. that Wilson was going to be somewhere in the neighborhood of 65 to 70%. That's why the betting markets had him at about 98%. I think by the time the election started, 98% likely that Alan Wilson wins the election. The margin didn't surprise me. 69-31. That's a whooping, but it didn't surprise me. Now a lot of you would say, so how does a person get 29% the first round, but only 31%? You got five candidates. She gets 29% with five candidates. She only gets 31% with two candidates. The answer lies in the data. And when you look at the data, it said that her biggest problem, whether just or not, I learned a long time ago to stop trying to justify the data. If the data is reliable and dependable, and Robert Cahaley says it better than I asked Robert one time, I said, you call yourself a strategist or a pollster? And he said, I call myself someone who supplies accurate information for people who find value in it. And when you would argue that Robert was cooking a poll, he'd always say, why would I cook a poll and be inaccurate when I'm paid to be accurate? The reputation I have is how accurate I am. So why would I cook a poll that I know is inaccurate to create a narrative, unless they're paying me life change, going home money, and I don't ever have to run another poll again? Nobody's doing that. So when Robert taught me a long time ago that in a primary that goes to a runoff, the one thing to pay close attention to is the likability number of those candidates. And Evett, for whatever reason, was never very likable. I didn't say she's a bad lady. I didn't say she wouldn't be a good governor. I didn't say she's been a lousy lieutenant governor. I'm just saying the data said that the voters had found her to be somewhat unlikable. Is that fair? You decide. You're the ones that answered the question and didn't find her very likable. So in the five-person field that goes to two, the most important data point is likable. Why? Because the Wilson voter knew everything about Wilson. The Evett voter knew everything about Evett. The Mace voter knew everything about Mace. The Norman voter, I mean, that's why you're a voter. I like Nancy Mace. I like Ralph Norman. I like Ron Reddy. You know what they didn't do? They didn't dig in heavy to Evett and Wilson. So when the Reddy voter goes back and the Norman voter go back and the Mace voter go back, they're going to vote for the one candidate they like a little more than the other. And Wilson always had a pretty good margin on likability. I told Rev the story, and I said it over the air this morning. I went back and looked at my numbers in 2010 because I thought I kind of knew my numbers, but it's been a long time, and who knows? I found this interesting. Wilson got 318,000 total votes cast in the governor's runoff yesterday. In my election in 2010, there was 338,000 votes. There was 20,000 more votes in a Republican runoff in 2010 with 4.5 million people in our state than there are in 2026 with, 5.6 million, 5.7 million. Now, I checked with Horry County and see how many moved there last night. but that's an ever-growing and fast-growing number. So that was just kind of, I don't know what to make of that. When I talk to Robert, I'll ask him, why did we have 20,000 more in our runoff than they had yesterday in a state that's, $1.2 million or 1.2 million people smaller. But I did know, and there was no Rev in the AG's race. I never saw a likable number. In the Commissioner on Agriculture race, I never saw a likable number. But people tend to try it in the governor's race. Rear Clip Politics declared Wilson the winner at about 7:29. I mean, I was in a meeting. And about 7:29, I looked on my phone, got a kind of a blast email, and Wilson declared the winner 29 minutes into the race. It was not going to be close. So if it's not close, and the lady that got the most votes in the first round got smoked in the second round, you kind of ask yourself why. It becomes an exercise in political science. And the reason is, unfair or not, she did not appear to be a likable candidate. Now, part of that is on the campaign. The campaign's job is to not accentuate what you're good at, but to try and improve what you're not. It's a little bit like if you're a golfer and you're real good at driving the ball, but you struggle around the greens, you kind of want to do what you do well, say go to the driving range. Last thing you want to do is chip and putt because you're not good at it. But what do you really need to do? You need to be chipping and putting because you're not real good at it. But what do people who are good at driving the ball? They grab their driver because it's just this gratification, satisfaction. I'm good at driving the ball. Why would I do something I suck at? Well, the reason you suck at it, you never practice. So I think the Evitt campaign, I don't know that they knew the data. They had to know the data. I mean, if I knew the data, they know the data. And they it's their job to navigate that shortfall, to navigate that deficiency. And it was an out-of-state campaign firm. I think Wilson had a campaign firm in-state. I'll tell you this, and this is an interesting, another number. She got 50% of the vote in Horry County in round one. She got nearly 60% round two. So Horry County came out strong, and they came out in support of her. That was kind of a statistical anomaly around the state, but we've tried to explain and digest and understand that. But when you look at the election yesterday, the runoff, and everybody, or not everybody, a lot of you thought it'd be competitive. I never did. I mean, I think it went on the record and said it's going to be a blowout. Would surprise me if she loses 2-1. Why? Because I saw the likable number. And I knew that in a runoff, if I can't be your first choice, then I want to be your second. And she was hardly anybody's second choice. 29% in round one, 31% in round two. Wilson was 27% in round one, 69% in round two. So she went up 2 points. He went up what? 30, 40 points? He was nearly everybody's second choice. He was Ready voter second choice. He was Mace's voter second choice. He was Norman's second choice, the Norman voters' second choice. Why? Because she was off the charts on whether you like her or not. And it's not an indictment of intelligence. I told Rev, you know, the one thing that I always polled well in was likability. I mean, the Republican Party polled about every week. Do you think he's smart? No, not really. Do you think he knows what he's talking about? I'm sure he doesn't. Did you know he's a college dropout from a town with no stoplight? Yeah, that kind of speaks to my first two. Do you like him? Damn, I kind of do. I'm not sure I know why, but I kind of do like Kahaley. And Rev has expressed to me that he thinks the reason you sound like South Carolina, you look like South Carolina. Mm-hmm. And is it fair to say, Rev, that we always wondered if she looked and sounded like South Carolina?
1: I think that's fair.
2: And that apprehension played into, do I know you? She has $7.5 million, so you're going to get to know her. And do I like her? And she never, ever convinced the Republican voters of South Carolina to like her. They knew her. I don't think anybody thought she was incompetent. I don't think anybody thought she was a bad lady. I think she's a good lady, and I think she would have probably been a good governor. But she just could not clear that second hurdle. Do I know her? That takes money. Do I like her? Take a break. We'll be back in just a few.
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2: We're back, 843-661-0937, our number.
1: So you mentioned earlier this morning talking about Alan Wilson's, victory speech, and you thought it was interesting that he appeared to take a little shot at the current governor administration.
2: Well, he said something to the effect of the era of government-incentivized crony capitalism is over. I mean, I'm paraphrasing, but it was something to that effect. It led me to believe something that I've always suspected, and that is how much trouble that scalp plant's in. I'm reading between the lines. I can't verify any of this information. But when the Republican nominee for governor, who I would argue is governor-elect, I mean, anything can happen, right? I mean, the Americans won the gold medal in hockey, and they're doing better in the World Cup. I mean, anything's conceivable. But we are a R-plus-16-and-a-half state. The Republican, more likely than not, is going to win the governor's race. So it's technically incorrect to say Alan Wilson is the governor-elect. He's the Republican nominee for governor. But I think we can say if something spectacularly crazy doesn't happen, he's going to be the governor of South Carolina. It won't be a toss-up. It won't be a lean. It'll be a you know, strong R projection and prediction. But when Alan did what he did last night, once it was to proclaim himself as a transformative governor. This is not going to be a transition from the way one governor does things to another. I think Evett would have been kind of the third term of McMaster. She kind of said that. You know, I'm proud of what we've done in the last 8 years. Henry's been there 10. She's been there 8. I'm proud of what we've done and have given the opportunity. I'll continue down that road. And Alan basically said, you know, out with the old, in with the new. There's a new sheriff in town, and we're going to do things fundamentally different. And for him to suggest that the era of crony capitalism is over, I just heard scout. And I heard $1.5 billion boondoggle. I don't know that that's what he insinuated, but that's what I heard. And I'm fairly politically astute. I'm not some, you know, I'm not a political Mensa member. But I'm not a, you know, just a dumb old country boy that doesn't know anything about politics. The era of crony capitalism is over, interpreted in Pamplicoenian, means the $1.5 billion boondoggle isn't on my watch. You know, I may have to deal with it one of these days, but that ain't my baby. Let's go to the phone. Someone's there.
12: Pat in Florence. Good morning, Pat. You're on the air.
13: Good morning, everybody. I was just wondering, has Will from Las Vegas called in this morning yet?
2: I don't think so.
13: I hadn't heard him yet. Maybe it's 3 hours time difference, so maybe he slept in this morning. But he was so sure it was all over but shouting. I was just going to see what he had to say about this. Y'all have a good day. Good
2: show. Thank you, Pat. Well, I mean, we agreed. I mean, Will and I agreed. I knew it was all over but the shouting. And he knew it was all over, but the shouting. And it was all over, but the shouting. He just proclaimed, he believed a different outcome than I did. And, I mean, I've been wrong before, but this was pretty clear to me. I mean, this was pretty obvious to me. And the first number that mattered was Trump endorsement and stays in the 20s. That's a telltale sign to me, Rev, that the campaign has issues. And, I mean, off the record, Mike and I talked a little bit before the election, and we both kind of agreed strategically, keep her in the 20s is a win. Because you wonder how she gets from, let's say, 30 to 50. And I didn't see any conceivable path. I mean, obviously, Wilson could have done something real stupid, and he didn't. And I'll say this about Alan. Whether he's a transformative government or not, I don't have any idea. You know, he's got to work with the General Assembly. He'll have to put, you know, proper appointments in place. He'll have an abundance of opportunity to do change sorts of things in our state that Governor McMaster, kind of a throwback to the old era of Republican politics. I'm excited about Alan believing that we've got to fundamentally shake up some things in the governor's mansion and some of the appointments. That's the primary power of a governor in South Carolina is the Ports Authority and Santee Cooper and the Commissioner on Higher Education and DOR and the Commissioner, the Secretary of Commerce. I mean, those are important positions that you need to put hardworking, competent men and women in. And when Alan says I'm not going to be a transitional governor, but rather a transformative, I think that means we're going to put different sorts of people in these very important positions within our state government to address some of the concerns that our voting constituency has. But South Carolina voters, and I can't speak to Democrats because I don't know. I've never run as a Democrat. South Carolina voters in the Republican Party seem to reward you for showing up. If you keep coming to Monday night gatherings and Friday night barbecues and Saturday afternoon parades, they tend to reward that. Now, as a candidate and an office holder, you don't like it. You just don't. I mean, there are times you are, man, I don't want to go to this meeting on Monday night. I don't want to go to that barbecue on Thursday night. I don't want to go to that damn parade on Saturday morning. But it's part of the job. And I think Allen has demonstrated a willingness to go above and beyond in that fashion. And I think the voters appreciate that. Primary voters in particular. I don't know that general election voters care much for that. But the Republican primary voter, that universe, they like for you to be loyal to those certain things that they believe you have to do. And he did all that. We talked this morning about the attorney general race. I don't know that we could have lost in that race. I had an up close and personal look for 2 hours moderating a debate. And I left there saying, either one of those guys know how to do the job. I mean, you're nodding your head. They had a little bit different philosophy and a little bit different angle. You know, one said, you can't trust a solicitor to look after a bunch of solicitors. And the other said, you can't let somebody be the chief legal officer who's never prosecuted crimes. That's contrast. I mean, that's genuine contrast. And the voters decided that Stumbo was the better of the two. But that was one race that I thought was based on competency. And that's encouraging to me. And somebody told me one time, you want to like your lieutenant governor, you want to trust your attorney general. And that's fairly well said. The lieutenant governor is a bit symbolic, ceremonial. And I don't know how Allen and Michael worked that out. I don't know how Pam and Henry worked it out, because it's different than traditionally. You know, the lieutenant governor runs for his seat. The governor runs for their seat. And the governor's always paranoid beyond belief. You know, did the lieutenant governor get more votes than I did? You know, is the lieutenant governor building a bunch of friendships in the Senate? I mean, there was a high degree of paranoia that the governor had with the lieutenant governor. I lived it. I mean, I can attest it is real. I think Nikki had somebody staked out, wanting to know everything I did when I was there. But that's not the case now. They run together in tandem, one with another. And I don't have any idea what Alan Wilson has in store for Mike Rickenbaugh as lieutenant governor of South Carolina. I mean, we know the chain of command. If something unfortunate were to happen, Mike becomes governor. But as a matter of working together, I don't know. That's at Alan's discretion, and I don't know what he and Mike have talked about moving forward. Mike would be good at a lot of things. I hope the main thing he's good at is being loyal to the PD, because I've done everything I can to drive a tribal regional wedge into their psyche.
1: You don't say.
2: About what we need here in our area that others have in abundance. Let's go to the phone. Someone's there.
1: Bob in Florence. Hello, Bob.
14: Hey, good morning, guys. Ken, I think what's a more important question is, why is 9% protein pork rinds not considered a significant source of protein when 4% Cheerios is?
2: That's an important question, and I've argued with my buddy who knows food much better than I. When I eat pork rinds, and I'll say, man, I'm eating healthy. He'll say, it's fried in fat, man. I mean, it's fried in lard. You know, how healthy can that be?
14: Hey, lard's supposed to be the healthy fat now.
2: There you
14: butter,
2: go.
14: Butter and margarine, margarine's out, lard's in. I guess we just need to eat, if we ate pork rinds for breakfast, maybe it would be a significant source of protein.
2: There you go.
14: Y'all have a good one.
2: Thank you, Bob. Appreciate it.
1: And you'll know because you're taking all the pork rinds.
2: Well, I did. They're a good source of protein, and I need a lot of protein. I'll tell you what's not a good meal combo. You ready? Father's Day. I struggled Monday in a way I don't normally struggle. We ground through it the best we could. But when you have a layer of meatloaf in your belly, and then you have a layer of cheesecake in your belly, and then another, I think that would be fine. I think one layer of meatloaf and one layer of cheesecake is quite all right. A little bit of Father's Day celebration, but you don't stop there. Here comes another layer of meatloaf, another layer of cheesecake. Oh, it's 6 o'clock and the race is about to, okay, I got time. Here's another layer.
1: And especially
2: of meatloaf.
1: When you quote, you know, eat so good during the week.
2: Well, I do eat good during the week, but I blew it out in the most disgusting way imaginable Sunday. And I felt like when I sat in this chair, there's no way it'll hold me Monday morning. I said, there's got to be a weight limit on this chair. And I know I've exceeded in major fashion. There was a day I'd see Josh at the gym.
1: Oh, that doesn't happen anymore?
2: I've not seen him there in a year or so.
1: Oh. Yeah, he used to come in and say, hey, I just getting back from the gym.
2: Well, I mean,
1: hadn't heard that in a while.
2: Let me ask Josh this. When you, because there was, I mean, I used to see it at the gym a good bit.
3: Yeah.
2: Yeah? But it's going to, if you're lifting the colored weights, by that I mean the blue and pink and red and green, is that really going to the gym?
3: I don't know what you're talking about.
2: I never got over to that section. You know what I'm saying, though, right?
3: I know what you're saying. I mean,
2: the yoga mats and the pretty weights, is that really going to the gym? If you're a dude, I mean, if you're a female, I get it. I mean, I understand that. You're working on different things than we are. We're cavemen for the most part.
3: I'm in a delicate situation with the gym, and I'll tell you exactly what it is. I never played sports, didn't play football, none of that, so I have no, like, training experience on how to do exercises properly, and I'm also a dude, so I'm kind of embarrassed to ask.
2: But I told you one day that I would spend 30 minutes with you, and I'd give you a routine, you know, what I think you could really begin with. I mean, obviously, you'll get better at it as time progresses, and I don't think I've seen him since. I think that one time I volunteered, Josh, let's do this for 30 minutes, and then you can duplicate it, do multiple sets and reps and all that good stuff. I don't think I've seen him since.
1: I might warn you against that, Josh. There's a story about one of the other guys who works in this building who Ken talked into going to the gym with him.
2: But he was the extreme opposite of that. He went in the door. I mean, he basically kicked the door down and said, "Where's the squat rack?"
3: I ain't doing the squats.
2: And I'm ready for supersets. And about 20 minutes later, well, about a half a day later, Rev knows his story real good. So, I mean, it's the bad boy.
1: Yeah.
2: It's our sports guy. He decided he wanted to get fit. Mind if I work out with you? No, come on, let's go. And it happened to be the day we did deadlift and squat supersets. And anybody can tell you deadlift and squat supersets ain't no joke. I mean, I don't care how long you've done it. It's cardio. It's complete exhaustion. I mean, it's a heavy, heavy day. So anyway, bad boy grinds through as much as he can. Now, he did, and I'll repeat what he said. I ain't doing that anymore. I mean, that's verbatim. I ain't doing that anymore. So I checked on him later that day, Josh, and Rev likes this. I checked on him, and I said, "Hey, man, where are you?" And I said, "Are you at home? You get home okay?" "No, I'm not at home." I said, "Where are you?" "I'm in the Wendy's parking lot and ain't her throwing up." "And I'm not sure I can press the gas pedal to get the rest of the way. What am I supposed to do?" And I said, "Well, I mean, you did all those supersets. You should be proud of yourself." He said, "Did you not hear me? I'm in the Wendy's parking lot in Ainer, and I can't go any further. I mean, I'm contemplating whether to call my wife to come get me or call 911 and tell them I need some sort of medical transport to get the rest of the way home." But you know how people say things and you think they're joking, and then people say things and you know they're not joking? When he turned around and looked at me and said, "I'm not doing that again," there was a certain look when you're sure.
1: Seriousness.
2: He's not kidding. I mean, he's not going to do that again. And I knew where we were headed because it was one of the heavier days and harder days of the workout week.
3: I feel like, were you catering to his needs? Because I feel like, you know.
2: It just happened to be that day of the week.
3: To me, it's like, I appreciate the offer, and I'm more than willing to take some instruction, but to me it's like, you're not going to teach me everything I need to know in one day, and I'm not going to, maybe I could.
2: But I can teach you the basics.
3: Yeah.
2: I mean, I can teach you a shoulder exercise, a back exercise, leg exercise.
3: One of my buddies, he used to be a physical trainer, and he told me, because what I'm trying to do, I don't care if I weigh 600 pounds as long as I look good, you know what I mean? If I look like a bodybuilder or something. So I'm just told him, I'm just trying to build muscle to kind of fill in the fat, the weight that I've lost, the loose skin and whatnot. And he said, "You need to go for the pump." You know what that means?
2: No.
3: He said, it's something like you do intense workouts, but you leave a little bit in the tank. You don't go to failure, and then you take a 30-second break and then immediately do it. You just pump them out one right after the other. And apparently that fills the muscles in with fluid, so it inflates them and makes them look bigger.
2: Well,
3: and I was like, that's right up my alley. That's all I need.
2: The simplest thing to remember, if you dedicate yourself to strength training, the one consistent, I mean, there are a million different opinions about a million different better ways to do it. I mean, and there's no perfect way, and nobody has their only and right way. But the one thing that is, everybody agrees, the more confused your body is, the better it responds.
3: Mm-hmm.
2: In other words, if you do the same thing over and over and over again, your body acclimates. Your body says, okay, we've done this before. I know how to do this, and I don't have to exert but so much. But if you, the body, like on Monday, and then the next Monday you do something a little bit different, maybe a slight tweak. I mean, it could be, you know, a pause at the top, pause at the bottom. I go slower, lighter weights. And I mean, body confusion is absolutely essential in, you know, strength training and transforming from point A to point B.
1: And don't forget, I want to make sure you heard what Ken said here. Bad boy threw up.
2: And wondered whether his wife or an ambulance was coming to get him in the way. I appreciated the honesty. 843-661-0937. Let's take a break. We'll be back in just a few.
5: Send a message to the UPS Store text line at 843-661-0937.
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21: Here's a look at your Wednesday forecast for the PD. A beautiful midweek day on the way. Clear skies and sunshine with highs near 90 degrees this afternoon. Rain chances are low at just 10%, so it's a wonderfully dry day all around. So get outside and enjoy it.
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2: We're back, 843-661-0937, the number. Let's go to the phone. Someone's there.
1: Terry in Lexington. Good morning, Terry. You're on the air.
22: Yeah, I was just kind of overhearing about, like, working out for strength training. I'm almost 54 years old, and I've been working out since I was 14 years old. Strength training. I used to do track and all that stuff and basketball, but when it came to strength training, what I've always learned is, you know, you want to make sure your body knows what it's doing. If you're changing your workout week in and week out, your body's going to feel like, what do you want me to do, you know? And then it's just not, you know, you're starting from scratch every time. What I've always learned over the years is you want to kind of keep a routine. You know, if let's say you're gonna do chest on Mondays, okay? You do that power movement, but you try to beat that movement every week in and week out if you can beat it. If you're gonna try to do four sets of 10 of the same weight, you want to see if you can get four sets of 11 the same weight, okay? And then, you know, but get that pump. You want to get that pump, okay? But you also don't want to overtrain and do too many of it.
2: Let me ask you this. How much, what do you put in recovery? I mean, as I've gotten older, I've been working out about 25 years. I read a lot about as you get older, you need more recovery. That's real important. Don't dark the doors of a gym for a week or so, every 6 or 8 weeks. What do you make of that?
22: Okay. When I was in my younger days, I'd hit each body part once a week. Now that I'm 54, sometimes I'm going one every 9 days, sometimes 10, just to recover. So each body part will get hit every 9 days.
2: But you've changed as you've got older. You allow your body more recovery time.
22: Yes, sir.
2: Yeah.
22: Yes.
2: I've done that, and I've noticed I feel better. I don't hate the gym as much. Feel like my body responds better when I do that.
22: Definitely. But, you know, you want to work it, but, you know, when it comes to recovery, you know, if you feel like you're banged up, don't work out. Just take a day off. Get some good sleep. Get some good food in you, you know, and hit it again, you know.
2: Well said. Thank you, sir. Appreciate the call. And I'll say this. The caller mentioned sleep. I am a big believer in the most undervalued part of our existence is good sleep. I mean, I'm telling you, when you're younger, Josh, you can get away with it. But as you get older, your abilities diminish and decline when you don't get enough sleep. And I'm talking about good sleep. When you run your own business, like I have for the most of my life, and you stay leveraged, like I have most of my life, you just don't sleep as well. You know, the doctor asked me one time something about sleep. Are you sleeping well? I said, well, I'm highly leveraged. I'm highly leveraged and not sleeping real well right now. But there are other days you sleep like, but I'm telling you, I'll give you the best example. Tom Brady was a sleep zealot. He had somebody design a special version of pajama that he slept in that was, it was like inducted air. I mean, it kept him cooler. Because he felt that if he got a little bit hot, he didn't sleep as well. And you know, Brady's the guy that didn't know how much air was in the football, but knows how many omega-3s are in a half ounce of salmon. He didn't know how much air is in that ball. If anybody is in control of everything that they've ever been a part of, it's Tom Brady. And you know, the one thing he says he didn't know is how much air was in those footballs. Okay, I don't buy that. But he is a guy that, I mean, I've read a lot about his sleep habits. They are extreme. No wonder she divorced him. If he's that obsessed with how well he sleeps and how long he sleeps. Sleep's a big deal. As you get older, it's an even bigger deal. Enjoy your day, Ryan. We're out of here.
1: That's it.
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10: Pre-America 250 celebration. I'm Dave Anthony, Fox News. President Trump will hold a big rally this evening on the National Mall in Washington to kick off the Great American State Fair. But before that, he'll meet with NATO's leader discussing Iran.
12: He started the day on the phone with our colleague Trey Yingst, pushing back on Iran's denials that they're not allowing nuclear inspectors. The president told Trey that U.S. inspectors will join the IAEA, but there's no rush to get them in. He also revealed that the sanctions relief that was announced earlier this week will go toward about $500 million worth of U.S. goods for the Iranian people.
10: Fox's Jackie Heinrich at the White House, where early this morning the president posted on Truth Social, oil companies are gouging customers, not bringing gas prices down fast enough, as the price of one type of oil, Brent, is now back to the level it was before the Iran conflict. But at the pump, gas is still almost a dollar higher. Republican Congressman Dan Muser tells Fox,
13: gas stations are not stabilized yet with their pricing. They're uncertain about the future. The president's not uncertain about what tomorrow's going to bring. So he's telling them, lower it, because I assure you those $73 barrels of oils are going to stay consistent.
10: President Trump will have lunch with some Republicans on Capitol Hill the day after he called four GOP senators losers for joining Democrats approving a war powers resolution aiming to limit the president in Iran, but it's non-binding and he calls the resolution meaningless. While the military has stopped attacking Iran, U.S. Central Command reports this morning an American airstrike in Syria has killed a senior ISIS terror leader. Congress is going to get more socialists.
26: Let's hear it for a politics. For a politics that will never forget working people.
10: New York City Mayor Zoran Mamdani, after three progressives he backed, won Democratic primaries for Congress, ousting two House incumbents, Dan Goldman and Adriano Espaillat, who's the chair of the Congressional Hispanic Caucus. All three primary winners are expected to win those House seats, facing Republicans in very heavy Democratic districts. 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
27: 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And happy birthday to us.
10: There are gains on Wall Street. The Dow's up 100 points. The NASDAQ is gaining 55. The S&P 500 adding 21. As prices keep rising in the housing market and mortgage rates are at highs for the year, President Trump will today sign a housing bill that passed the House and Senate with bipartisan support. GOP Congressman Friend Shill tells Fox Business,
28: we wanted to produce a conservative, supply-side-oriented housing bill in this Congress that reduces red tape, cuts bureaucracy around housing.
10: One of the provisions prevents private equity and institutional investors from buying single-family homes. There's a social media settlement in California preventing another trial related to teen mental health problems.
29: Attorneys revealing Google's YouTube has reached an undisclosed settlement with a minor who accused the platform of negatively impacting mental health. This would have been the second California state trial accusing tech companies of intentionally creating addictive features that led to harms, including anxiety and depression. A jury jury in Los Angeles previously finding YouTube and Meta liable. Addressing the settlement, a rep for Google tells local media, "This matter has been amicably resolved, and our focus remains on building age-appropriate products and parental controls." A lawyer for the plaintiff says YouTube's decision to resolve this case before having to face a jury speaks for itself, adding the tide of the law and public opinion are shifting. Kristen Goodwin, Fox News.
10: At soccer's World Cup, history will be on display when Scotland plays Brazil in Miami today.
3: With the world's oldest soccer ball in attendance, the ball was found in Scotland's Stirling Castle in the 1970s behind wood panelling in what was once the Scottish Queen's bedchamber. It's been scientifically dated to the mid-1500s. Stitched leather with a

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2: Here's a look at your Wednesday forecast for the PD. A beautiful midweek day on the way. Clear skies and sunshine with highs near 90 degrees this afternoon. Rain chances are low at just 10%, so it's a wonderfully dry day all around. So get outside and enjoy it.
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0: loves him as a parent, and there's parts of me that go, you would be in jail today. He used to take his kids out, and I don't remember the age, you probably do, but he would take them out. They were very young, and he would just take them out in the middle of the forest and say, find your way home. And they'd have to find their way home because he taught them how to survive in anything.
1: Listen, he's complicated. Every hero, I owe you a huge thank you. This whole series started, I came and launched it on your show. It was to give people better American heroes to look up to. We started with the obvious. I am Abraham Lincoln. I am Amelia Earhart, people we love. I am Rosa Parks, we've done together on this show. And every book I've done, Glenn, someone has written to me and said, that person has this wrong with them, that wrong with them. They shouldn't have done this. They shouldn't have done that. And they're right. Every person we've written about is complicated. The only person that's perfect and, you know, is, of course, God. And everyone else, take a number, right? We're all flawed in some way. And Teddy Roosevelt, the reason why it took me so long, this is our 39th book in the series, is he was most complicated, maybe the most complicated person we've written about. And yes, I don't feature, some of the things he's done that you've talked about. I don't feature problematic things he's done as his presidency goes on. But you know what I do feature? I love the fact that when he's a little kid, his father doesn't like bullies. And his father says, when you have money and you have power, that doesn't make you fantastic or strong or terrific. What it does is it gives you a responsibility to help other people. So you see those orphans that are in the streets that have no place to live, we got to help them. You see these workers that are suffering under bad conditions, we got to stand up and make sure they're not being taken advantage of. And that's what he does with the environment and the great outdoors, our mutual love, right? Has always been, is he goes to those great outdoors and says, we have to protect them. And we have a responsibility to the environment too. And those are the parts, of course, that I picked to feature in the book.
0: Sure.
1: My editor was like, maybe we shouldn't talk about the later parts of his life. Maybe we shouldn't talk about these parts of life. Maybe we don't talk about abandoning your kids in the wilderness. But that doesn't mean he doesn't have amazing things to teach us.
0: No, I know. But I mean, you're writing a kid's book, and I get that. And you cover all the important things that make him a great guy. I think he's probably the president that is, he's probably the most complicated president since Jefferson. I think those two, I have a hard time reconciling. I like both of them. And I can understand both of them. And maybe because Roosevelt is closer to me, and I don't even know if this is right. You know, he was a big eugenist guy. I mean, we have some documents where he is like, look, we wouldn't do this with our cattle. Just let them breed with anybody. We got to pick and choose who we breed, you know, who we let have children. But I look at that and think he's at the beginning of this science. He doesn't understand what it's going to turn into. And you could have made that case back then because you didn't have any negative. Am I being too kind that?
1: Yeah. I don't think you're being too kind on, you know, eugenics. I mean, that's a huge issue. I think, you know, you as we all look, that's a moment in time where I certainly don't think he knows what's going to happen in the future and what it's going to be turned into.
0: Correct.
1: Of course. What I focus on very strongly is how he gets there. And as you said, he's a complicated president. But as a person and as someone growing up, it's an incredibly great hero to give to my kids and all that. And let's talk about why, because it is important. I think today, Teddy Roosevelt is sometimes held out as being that strong guy, the macho guy. Look at him. He's, you know, the big stick, the whole thing. But that's not who he is when he's growing up. He's actually sick a lot. He's smaller than everyone else. He gets picked on. He's so scared when he's little that his mother used to read to him to go to bed because he was so scared to go to bed. He used to get bullied. And that's when he takes boxing lessons because his dad is like, listen, you know, fighting's a last resort, but if you're being picked on, you got to stand up. And I can tell you, my editor wanted to take that part out of the book. And I was
0: no,
1: right? We have to put that in. I learned the same thing from my dad. I remember being picked on and my dad teaching me how to throw a punch. And not that that's the answer, but listen, when you're pushed around and someone picks on you, you have to stand up and say no. And that was a key part of the book that we put in there. And what I love is go ahead.
0: Do you think that's his turning point?
1: I think the turning point is this, and it's the part that I think you and I'm going to wager, just knowing how much we know each other, is your favorite part of his story, which is his turning point. He's not the great outdoorsman. He loves animals his whole life. He had like mice and spiders he used to keep in his room. He was a weird kid. He'd keep like animals in his pockets, and he called his bedroom the Roosevelt Museum of Natural History. It's a weird kid. But here's the turning point. His father dies, and then soon after, his mother and his wife die on the same day, Glenn, on Valentine's Day.
0: Yep.
1: And on that day, he's devastated, loses the great two women in his life, and he can't get over it. So he moves in that moment. He's suffering in New York. He moves to their ranch out in North Dakota. And in North Dakota, he just sits under the stars, and he listens to the wolves. And it's there that he really develops that need and that truth, what I can call his experience in the great outdoors. He's never a great rider until he gets out there, and then he starts spending 12 hours, 13 days in the saddle. You know what that takes. In degrees that are crazy below zero temperatures. And what I love about him when he does that is he's not the best rider. He worked hard in it day after day. And if being out in nature teaches him anything, it's that success doesn't come from having natural gifts. It comes from how hard you work those gifts. And that's where he falls in love and starts protecting the outdoors. And on this one July 4th, as we come up to July 4th ourselves, he gives this speech. They asked him to speak, and he says this quote, and this is his speech. He says, "Like all Americans, I love big things, big prairies, big forests, big factories, but we also have a responsibility to protect things that can't take care of themselves." And that's when he starts protecting Yellowstone and Yosemite and Niagara Falls, and he creates five national parks. Those national parks that you and I love so much, they exist because of Teddy Roosevelt. That's who gave us the national parks and federal lands and wildlife bird preserves. And that's why he's on Mount Rushmore, not because of, even the Big Stick or the Freedom Fighters or anything else. It's all because of what he does to our national parks. So next time you're in a national park this summer, say a prayer and thank Teddy Roosevelt for that one. And to me, that is the lesson I wanted for my kids, to teach them that love of the great outdoors.
0: I love Mount Rushmore. I love Mount Rushmore. But I find it so ironic that they carved his face in a mountain, and he was the guy who was protecting and saying, "Leave everything alone. Leave it the way it is. Yeah, leave the mountain alone." And they carve his face into it. So ironic.
1: Great is when I've been to Mount Rushmore, I can't even tell you every time that I've been there. I have someone, because I can't help but listen on everyone, and someone says, "Oh, yeah, there it is, Washington, Lincoln, Jefferson, and FDR. And I'm like, "It's not FDR. I can't help myself. I'm just like, it's the other Roosevelt. There's another Roosevelt.
0: I know.
1: And that is the irony, of course.
0: The my better Roosevelt. Part of Mount
1: Rushmore, my favorite part of Mount Rushmore, there's a secret room behind Mount Rushmore, which I spent a lot of months trying to get into. It's just a storage room. But the fact that there's a secret room behind Mount Rushmore, come on, baby.
0: So cool. So cool. One thing that the story to me that defines him and his just inner strength to go on is he is going over to accept the nomination to run for president. And he's going to run against Wilson, and he's trying to get the nomination of the Progressive Party, blah, blah, blah, which he starts. And he's going to give this speech, and he talks so long. He's so long-winded. He talks so long. He folds this speech up, and he puts it in his pocket. He has then his glasses, and he puts his glasses into his shirt pocket. He puts a heavy coat on. He goes across the street. Somebody shoots him. The bullet goes through his glasses, then through the speech, which I have the speech.
1: I know you have the speech. Trust me, I was waiting all day because I know you told me you have it. I didn't know if I was supposed to say it or not.
0: Yeah. Yeah.
1: Listen, it's a great moment. The speech
0: saves his life.
1: Saves his life, protects him in the assassination attempt. I debated putting that into the book because it's so good. But it goes through. I love the fact that a politician is protected by his own words.
0: I know. So it goes through the speech. It's slowed down so much that it just lodges between his ribs and it stays between his ribs forever. But then he goes on to give a 45-minute, and he's saying, right, and he's saying, please, there's no microphones or anything. There's thousands of people there, and he has to project and give this speech. And at one point, his coat kind of opens up, and everybody sees all the blood on his shirt, and they laugh, or they, like, gasp, and he's like, I told you I was shot. But nobody believed him.
1: That's the best part. Where does that come from? I'm finishing the speech because I'm not done yet.
0: Right,
1: and I know, again, he's complicated, but he has these hero moments that you're like, oh my goodness. Like, you can't, if I put that in one of my thrillers, my editor would say, no one's going to believe that. No, there's no one that's going to believe that. But he over and over has these moments. Like, he, even when he's younger, he has these moments when bullies come and pick on him. He goes and gets the boxing lessons. You can hear the Rocky theme being played in your head. And he then fights back and beats up the bullies. And, you know, again, it sounds like something that's just made up, but the fact that this guy rises, and when he goes to run for his first office, he loses. He comes in third. He runs for, I think, mayor of New York. I love the fact that he loses. And I love the fact he won't stay down on the mat and keeps getting back up. That's why I wrote the kids' book for him, is I want my sons, I want my daughter to have that lesson that you can be. It's what it says in the back of the book. You know, every kids' book we do, yes, they're history books, but they're value books. So on the back of I Am Amelia Earhart, it says, I know no bounds. On the back of I Am Abraham Lincoln, it says, I will speak my mind and speak for others. On the back of I Am Teddy Roosevelt, it says, you know, become a force in nature. And right now, as America 250, I'm a force in nature on the back. As America 250 approaches, we obviously timed this book for that, is I wanted to give my kids a lesson of what kind of American they should be at America 250. And Teddy Roosevelt, complicated as we all are, is the man.
0: Yep. Brad, I love you. Thank you so much. Thanks for sharing the book. It's a great book for your kids. Make sure you get it. I Am Teddy Roosevelt. I Am Teddy Roosevelt. And the whole series by Brad Belzer. Thanks, Brad. Appreciate it. Back in just one minute, let me tell you about Rapid Radios. 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Reliability is a thing you discover you can't live without. 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
0: Hey, Jason, I love your opinion on this. Just talking about Theodore Roosevelt and how he went on to give that speech for 45 minutes, almost an hour, before they took him to the hospital after being shot. There is no doubt in my mind that if Secret Service would have allowed it, Donald Trump would have gotten back off. Now, I know it was only an ear wound, but he is cut from exactly the same cloth as Theodore Roosevelt. He would have gotten back up and said, I'm finishing the speech. I don't care. Secret Service would not have allowed him to do that. And it's not the president's prerogative in those situations to override the Secret Service. They protect the Constitution, and the president is part of that line. But is there any doubt in your mind he would have gotten back up and finished that speech?
4: Oh no, you saw the look on his face. He was pissed. He was absolutely pissed, and he was holding the Secret Service back with his fist clenched in the air. 100% he wanted to stay out there, but yeah.
0: Can you imagine what he would have said in that speech? That speech would have been remarkable. Could have been really, really bad, but it could have been really good. It would have been remarkable to hear him say, in the moment after being shot, to stand back up and just speak. I mean,
4: yeah.
0: I wish we could go back in time and just watch an alternate universe version of that to see what he would have said. You know what? Next time I interview him, I'm going to ask him, what do you think you would have said? I'll bring him the speech with Theodore Roosevelt with a bullet hole through it and have him see that and then ask him. He went on to speak. I know Secret Service wouldn't let you. What would you have said? Be fascinating. Fascinating. I don't know. Do you know anybody like that, Jason? I mean, you were in the service. You were in the Marines, so you guys are all tough guys. Do you know anybody like that?
4: In a public official? Like a politician?
0: Yeah.
4: No, actually not, because I've been involved with protecting a few of them, and I can't. Most of them, I think, would have been running for the hills. 100%.
0: You've protected me in scary situations. I think I would have run for the hills. Do you think I would have run for the hills?
4: You would have looked at something to crawl under. 100%.
0: Thank you for that. I feel so much more manly now. Thank you for the confirmation. All right, back in a minute.
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9: 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Kick off your summer with us at Florence After Five. 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
13: Here's a look at your Wednesday forecast for the PD. A beautiful midweek day on the way. Clear skies and sunshine with highs near 90 degrees this afternoon. Rain chances are low at just 10%, so it's a wonderfully dry day all around. So get outside.
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15: 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Coming up next, the news with Mike Slater.
16: Thank you, Bill. It is Wednesday, June 24th, 2026. Here's what's happening today in America. Supreme Court rules on hair. It's hot in Europe. Warehouse still burning. And War Power Resolution Act. It means nothing. It's all coming up, and Bill's going to be here with your message of the day. But first, there's a lot of Supreme Court decisions to go and not a lot of time to release them, including the big birthright citizenship case. But yesterday, the court denied a Louisiana man the ability to sue state prison officials for damages after they forcibly shaved his head bald when he was in prison. This violated his religious rights as a devout Rastafarian. He hadn't cut his hair for 20 years. He said he felt he was raped by the officers as he was being tied down and his head shaved. The Supreme Court also made it easier for border agents to remove from the country green card holders who may have committed a crime involving, quote, moral turpitude. The court said that border agents do not bear the burden of having to prove by clear and convincing evidence that an immigrant seeking to re-enter the country after a trip abroad committed a crime before denying them admission, but only need to show that there was reason to believe they had. This case, after a Chinese citizen and U.S. green card holder went back to China, then tried to come back into America at JFK Airport. This is back in 2012. But he was denied re-entry because he was facing charges in New Jersey for trademark counterfeiting. It is hot in Europe, almost 100 degrees in places, Spain, France, England mostly. The BBC is reporting that over 40 people in France have drowned. It's just people trying to get relief from the heat and swimming in places, I guess, it's not safe to swim. There's no air conditioning or not a lot of air conditioning in Europe. More people in Europe die from heat than Americans die from guns every year. A warehouse in Los Angeles is still burning. It's been burning for over a week now. It's a warehouse that stores frozen food. And because of the way the roof is designed and the cold storage shelving, crews have to battle the blaze from the outside. They can't get inside. 85 million pounds of frozen food, or once frozen food. There was ammonia in the building, but they say they pumped it out. But the smoke's been brutal in nearby neighborhoods. Air quality levels around 100 are okay. The air quality rating in nearby areas is 300. The Senate adopted a resolution instructing President Trump to end the war in Iran. It has no force of law at all. 50-48 vote. Four Republicans joined the Democrats. Rand Paul, Lisa Murkowski, Susan Collins, and Bill Cassidy. Democrat John Fetterman joined the Republicans. It only passed because Mitch McConnell and Dave McCormick weren't there. McCormick was with Trump at a rally in his home state of Pennsylvania. I'm Mike Slater, the great Bill O'Reilly. He has your message of the day. Next.
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15: Time now for the O'Reilly Update message of the day. On this Wednesday, ABC is asking its viewers to petition the Federal Communications Commission not to audit the network. Apparently, Disney, which owns ABC, is a bit worried that the Trump administration might wind up sanctioning the operation. The problem here is The View, Jimmy Kimmel, and World News Tonight. President Trump is not happy with Disney using its media power to harm him. Understandable. It would be easy for ABC to moderate its approach. When I went on The View years ago, Barbara Walters was in charge. The ladies were mostly liberal, but not hateful. Obviously, that has changed, and Disney signed off on it. Mr. Kimball has also migrated left and almost exclusively spouts a progressive point of view. Jim's a funny guy, but the Trump loathing is sophomoric as well as meaningless. Every night, Jim? Give it a rest. ABC's signature news program, World News Tonight, has stacked its lineup with left-leaning journalists. Why? It has to be that the Disney Board of Directors wants that kind of approach. Hollywood is a leftist culture zone, and that might be what's going on. Doesn't really matter. The feds are now involved. Not good for Disney. I'm Bill O'Reilly. I approve the message by writing it. You can reach me, Bill at BillO'Reilly.com, Bill at BillO'Reilly.com, name and town if you wish to opine. The Mail, Larry Anderson, Jamestown, New York. Although I support U.S. action in Iran, I'm getting impatient with Donald Trump's multiple empty threats against that regime. Okay, understandable, but he doesn't want to kill civilians. I can tell you that for sure. So that is pretty much the holdup, but as I reported last night, something's got to give. Alan Schwartz, Trinity, Florida. Bill, I don't know why President Trump keeps delaying the inevitable with 60-day negotiations and then another 60. Iran is stalling. These fanatics will never change. The conditions of peace are clear. They have had enough time. Time to start bombing, including their oil infrastructure. We can sell petroleum to the world. We could. But you're going to kill 10,000 civilians. Just keep that in mind. 10,000 dead children, women. You do that. That's why this is so difficult. David Bonnet, Las Vegas. Bill, you wonder why Europeans will not support Trump's bombing campaign against Iran or let our planes refuel on a territory. I submit it's because of Trump's bombastic personality. 51st state in Canada, Greenland, on and on. Okay, there might be something to that, but I don't know if you jeopardize your country and the entire world because you don't like somebody's style. Sandra, concierge member. Bill, the media is still around. You have been predicting the crash of the MSM, Main Street Media, for years, and yet it's still here. It'll always be here, Sandra, as I said. But it's diminished. Do you ever think 60 Minutes was where it is? And cable TV numbers are crazy. I mean, it's not nearly what it used to be. In a moment, something you might not know. 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
15: Now the O'Reilly Update brings you something you might not know. 7 years ago today, President Trump imposed severe sanctions against the Islamic Republic of Iran. Here's why. In 2015, the administration of Barack Obama signed a peace deal with the mullahs of Tehran in exchange for assets and the easing of banking restrictions. The clerics agreed to nuclear inspections. Critics, including Donald Trump, claim the pact failed to eliminate Iran's atomic weapons program. In 2018, President Trump ended Mr. Obama's agreement. On June 24, 2019, the president imposed severe economic sanctions on Iran. Wrote the commander-in-chief, quote, "I am taking these actions to confront the government of Iran and the Iranian-backed proxies," unquote. Billions of Iranian dollars are immediately frozen in foreign banks. Leaders, including the Ayatollah himself, had their overseas assets seized. Oil exports were restricted. Dozens of Middle East ports closed to Iranian ships. But were those sanctions by Donald Trump successful? The measures impose extreme pressure on the Islamic Republic. The economy was thrust into a major recession. But the sanctions failed to achieve their stated goals. Instead of bringing Iran back to the negotiating table, Tehran retaliated by steadily exceeding the uranium enrichment limits set in 2015 under Obama. Weapons inspectors were denied access. The diplomatic spat culminated in February 2026, this year, when the U.S. and Israel launched military strikes against Iran. And here's something else you might not know. Today, no one knows the fate of Iran's nuclear ambitions. The new Ayatollah recently agreed to a limited peace deal with the USA, but that agreement is already in doubt. Back in a moment. 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
22: Crude oil prices retreated today. Brent crude, the global benchmark, dipped to the $73 a barrel mark. It closed at $72 just before the Iran conflict. And West Texas Intermediate, U.S. oil, has dipped to $69. But also, new home sales were disappointing in May, slipping 7.3% to the lowest level since January. Economists were expecting an increase in new home sales last month. Tech stocks are recovering ground after the two-day sell-off wiped 4% off the NASDAQ, though chip designer Cerebras Systems reported a disappointing quarter, and that stock is down 13%. The Dow Jones Industrials will add Google's parent Alphabet to its index on Monday. Alphabet shares up more than 1%. That's your Fox Business Report. I'm Jenny Poselda, invested in you.
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8: 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Why? 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I know I can help people. I can make people's life easier because I can build this. And it seems like everything is trying to stop me from doing that.
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10: A surprise in Washington. I'm Lisa Brady, Fox News. The president scrapping today's planned signing ceremony for a bipartisan housing bill because of his push for tougher voter ID laws.
11: President Trump was set to sign the 21st Century Road to Housing Act this afternoon, but now says he is canceling the event until the Save America Act is passed. The housing legislation won broad bipartisan approval, with provisions capping corporate ownership of single-family homes and updating zoning guidelines, all in an effort to boost housing stock and lower prices. But in a social media post, the president says the signing is canceled until such time as we pass the Save America Act, legislation adding voter ID and proof of citizenship requirements.
10: Fox's Jared Halpern at the White House. The Senate Majority Leader has said Republicans don't have the votes to clear a procedural hurdle for that bill, or at this point, to scrap the filibuster rule and eliminate that hurdle. The president's post came just a few hours before a lunch meeting with Senate Republicans. Many other topics could come up at that meeting, including the president's Iran strategy as talks with Iran continue. House Speaker Mike Johnson sounding the alarm over socialist victories in New York primaries last night.
12: These are the times that Reagan was warning about. He was warning about communism overseas. Now it is on our own shores. And it is a very serious time, and every American needs to wake up and understand a threat.
10: Three winners were backed by New York City Mayor Zoran Mamdani.
13: What I see these results as a reflection of are the fact that New Yorkers are hungry for a new kind of politics.
10: Two of his candidates ousting Democratic congressmen. Just getting word of a moderate earthquake in Northern California, shaking a remote area centered about 140 miles northeast of San Francisco. Preliminary magnitude 5.6. No immediate reports of any damage or injuries. 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
10: The Texas summer camp where young girls and counselors were killed in flooding last year files for bankruptcy.
15: Documents filed in bankruptcy court in Houston reveal Camp Mystic is $10 million in debt, with assets up to only $500,000. Last fall, families of the 25 campers and two counselors killed in the July 4th flooding sued for roughly $1 million in damages. They say the camp was unprepared for an emergency. The flooding along the Guadalupe River that day killed more than 130 people, including the owner of Camp Mystic, Richard Eastland. The camp was going to reopen this summer, but canceled plans to do so a couple months ago, saying in a statement that no summer season should move forward with families continuing to grieve and while investigations continue. Jessica Rosenthal, Fox News.
10: More temperature records are falling in Europe, where extreme heat has turned deadly.
16: A red heat alert is in place for parts of the United Kingdom. That means there's a high risk to life and substantial disruption. Brits are advised to take immediate action to stay safe. As temperatures temperatures climbed towards 100 degrees, record-breaking for the month of June. We're told power supplies, phone services and water could be disrupted.
10: Fox's Jonathan Savage. Paris topping 105 degrees. In the past week, there have been multiple drownings as people jump into water trying to stay cool. Nearly 3,000 Olympians who competed in this year's Winter Games are set to be the first to get paid through a fund created by the International Olympic Committee to give athletes $10,000 apiece.
17: In Lausanne, Switzerland, the IOC committed more than $100 million to this fund, which Olympic athletes can access by applying for one of the $10,000 grants after competition. In recent years, there have been conversations about paying prize money at the Olympics. This new venture from the IOC rewards participation. This project announced Wednesday by former NBA star Pau Gasol, a member of the IOC.
10: Fox's Jared Max. There's a rally on Wall Street. The Dow's up 457. I'm Lisa Brady, Fox News.
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20: Here's a look at your Wednesday forecast for the PD. A beautiful midweek day on the way. Clear skies and sunshine with highs near 90 degrees this afternoon. Rain chances are low at just 10%, so it's a wonderfully dry day all around. So get outside and enjoy it.
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8: Hey, welcome back, everybody. We're with Mark Pincus, billionaire founder of Zynga, former Democrat and now Trump supporter, author of a brand new book, Life at the Speed of Play, launch products that people love. Mark, welcome.
9: Thanks.
8: So how did you make your money?
9: The old-fashioned way, I guess. I built it one company at a time, one product at a time, and I founded my first company when I was 28 at the beginning of the internet era, and amazingly, it was acquired after 7 months. It was the first consumer internet acquisition.
8: And what was that?
9: It was called Freeloader, and it was a free downloadable product that attached to your browser, let you subscribe to internet content. It dialed in the middle of the night because, remember, it used to be really slow. Downloaded all the internet, put it in an interactive screensaver with ads on your computer, and 2 million people downloaded it in the first month. It was known as push technology. In fact, Fox, in the middle of all that, got involved with Pointcast. I don't know if you remember that era, but the company was acquired for $38 million after 7 months. So that, you know, at a young age, gave me the ability to pursue a career as a founder. And then I went on, I created another company, support.com, which was an enterprise software company. It was the first subscription software company before SaaS, and that went public in 2000. And then eventually I started Zynga, we created social gaming and kind of mass market casual gaming, and was public for 11 years and then merged with Take-Two a couple years ago.
8: So from that takeaway, you're now afraid of what's next. A lot of people were concerned about the internet. Look out, I'm worried about what's going to happen. And now we're in a similar spot when it comes to AI. Why were you not intimidated by this new era where we watch the new era of AI, 22-year-olds, at commencement addresses, booing AI, when you would think 65-year-olds at the Villages would be booing AI?
9: Right.
8: It's the 22-year-olds, and here you are, a 28-year-old, and you're like, I'm loving this brand new, untamed internet world.
9: I maybe it's the way, I just was wired that I used to be obsessed with new media before there was an internet, and then the internet came around, and I said, oh my God, this is the thing. So I've always just loved trying to connect the dots on these new technologies and make them accessible to the mass market. And the greatest joy that I get, that I try to talk about a little bit in the book, is creating products that can deliver real meaning in people's lives. And the most meaningful thing is usually social. It's it's improving the relationships. We counted success at Zynga in marriages.
8: So, and you mean through gaming?
9: Yeah.
8: Yeah. And you would actually track that?
9: Yeah. Yeah. Well, we couldn't, there wasn't a metric. We couldn't, monitor you to see if you got married. But people, our fans would tell us, there was a couple from New York and London that met in Words with Friends and eventually got married and fell in love through the words they created.
8: So you said you're waking her up, and Bill Clinton, I think, was president during the emerging internet era. George Bush took over, and there was the crash, the bubble burst.
9: Yes.
8: I remember right in 2001 when he took over. Where were you in all that?
9: I was in the middle of this. I was building this boring enterprise software company, support.com. We named it .com because every CIO was told to buy internet infrastructure, and we worked on the internet, so we said, let's call it support.com, and it helped sell a lot more software, oddly. And then we were we went public on the last day of the .com IPO window, only because we were a real company with $170 million in revenues. And so I lived in the middle of this thing, and I'll tell you that my peers and I thought it was crazy. When we were in the middle of the bubble, we were not the biggest believers. We were saying, this is not going to end well.
8: So when I remember very succinctly when President Trump took over the first time, he set up a business community, like a business consulting group, like all the lead business leaders, he put them together. Elon Musk was on it and Jamie Dimon. And then they had the stuff at they had one controversy just crop up, and they end up disbanding it. But I always thought that the tech companies and the way they were handling the political environment was, whatever's left works. Remember the Zuckerbucks and the way they went everywhere to make sure that Trump lost in 2020. But then he becomes president in 2024, and it's a different approach. You actually went through a transformation yourself. Can you bring us through your personal one with the one that we all witnessed from above?
9: Sure. So, yeah, I grew up in Chicago. I was just your basic pragmatic Chicago liberal. You know, like a lot of mainstream America, you know, we were conservative economically, fiscally, but liberal in terms of social policies. And really, I think the ethos underneath it was libertarian, and it was about freedom. It was people just want freedom to live their lives without government involvement. And the Democratic Party seemed to align more with that for a long, long time. And you just put up with the bad fiscal policy and the no understanding of economics. You kind of held your nose, and you had to make a choice. And then they went through this amazing shift, and it was kind of post, it was during the pandemic and post-pandemic. I saw, and I got close to Obama and thought, and he loved tech and was very pro-tech and seemed very mainstream. But then I found, starting in 2023 and then 2024, that all of a sudden the script for the Democrats just really went oddly far left, and also there was this divergence happening at the same time between what was actually, like, what you could find out with primary data and what was being told to us by mainstream media and by Democratic leaders, including Obama. And my, you know, real red pill moment was, I remember reading an Atlantic article, and the Atlantic is a very, you know, progressive magazine, and they covered how odd the coverage was of Trump's Charlottesville speech and how it was clipped and edited. And
8: by the way, Charlottesville is when the business council broke up.
9: Oh,
8: for the White House. That was the moment. But they go, okay, we can't work for the Trump, but go ahead.
9: Yeah, and I was just like, this can't be true, and that they wouldn't clip it this much and make it sound like the opposite of what he said. And one of the reasons we were supposed to hate Trump was the, you know,
8: Charlottesville. He's a racist,
9: yeah.
8: Right?
9: He
8: said there were good people on both sides.
9: Yeah, and that's like the tag you give to destroy someone, cancel them as Nazi. And so then I went back and found the original footage. They intentionally misrepresented it, and that just kind of destabilized me. And then at the same time, very soon after, I saw Biden move to these strange places, and all of a sudden the script for the Democrats, I don't know who was writing it, but all of a sudden they started talking about these socialist policies, like, here's the way we're going to stop inflation. We're going to put price caps on grocery stores and food and tax unrealized gains. And I was like,
8: wealth tax.
9: Well, yeah, it was even before wealth tax. You know,
8: that's hot. Yeah.
9: Now they're on wealth tax, and these are anti-freedom. I mean, they're the idea that it's a bright line when the government starts confiscating private property. That is not part of, in my mind, a free society, and there's And they what they do, it's a Trojan horse. You start with the billionaires or in Illinois, just crypto, you know, and then once we're across that line, in fact, they wrote the California wealth tax bill in, or, you know, the proposition in a way that a simple majority of the California legislature can apply it to every California citizen.
8: They have a supermajority.
9: Yeah.
8: And they have a supermajority. By the way, our guest is Mark Pincus. If you're not tuning in or watching the stream, billionaire founder of Zynga. He's got a brand new book out called Life at the Speed of Play, launch products people love. I want to play into what you said. There was a turning point. Are you, you know, instead of a center left, which we thought Joe Biden was his career, right? Pro against crime and other things. He ends up being extremely left. But listen to what Brad Lander, who won last night, said. Turned it for him. Now, he's a socialist who cited Venezuela and Cuba as models. Crazy, right? Listen to this. Cut two.
10: Our party needs to admit that Joe Biden's hug BB strategy was a catastrophic failure. Yeah. I believe it made us complicit in genocide. Bombs we paid for killed over 70,000 Palestinians, mostly women and children. Tanks we sent made over a million people homeless. Humanitarian aid is still not getting in.
8: Mark, almost everything he said is wrong.
9: Yeah,
8: what he
9: these
8: said
9: are
8: now.
9: Just
8: and
9: they
8: were protests October 8th against Israel, who were attacked October 7th. They were prepared for this argument before they put one IDF soldier into Gaza.
9: Yeah, it's we're in this odd moment of selective morality where and selective facts. It's just, yeah, the DSA was organized in San Francisco on October 8th. They led marches in New York. And yeah, before they even the terrorists were even stopped. I mean, before. So, you know, there was any response and yet and then they're saying things that are they know are not true when they say 70,000 people, mostly women and children. I mean, it's even the UN doesn't say that. So it's really strange. I mean, I've never lived through a moment like this.
8: Because it's like someone else on the outside is manipulating it. And, you know, George McGovern, they said, was basically almost a socialist. He was extremely left. But I never thought he was. I thought that was his economic philosophy. You know, I was too young to. But if you look back on the fight and how he lost every state, 49 states or whatever it was, you go, well, America didn't want an extreme left socialist tendencies, but I didn't think he was ever anti-American.
9: Right.
8: I think with the socialist economic philosophies come an anti-Americanism and resentment. We don't hear the resentment towards our enemies, Russia, China, North Korea, Iran. It is towards, I guess, the Republicans and Israel.
9: Yeah, it's really bizarre. And when you start attacking Israel, like the most similar country in the world to us in terms of values, they're more progressive.
8: Strong military, democratic, it's a democracy.
9: Yeah, and in a lot of ways, you know, it's like if you really want to compare back to the 1930s, it's like they're Britain and they're already in this fight, you know, against these enemy forces. And, you know, starting with Iran and extreme Islam and are we going to partner with them and support them or, you know, turn and say, actually, Germany's not that bad. Britain is the problem. You know, it's
8: and that turned you and the success that you've had. Yeah.
9: So in July of 2024, I wrote a post in the Free Press that I wasn't supporting Trump yet. I just questioned. I said, I proposed that maybe Biden is even riskier bet for the country than Trump. And that unleashed real intense anger and hatred from the left. And
8: friends or just people?
9: Yeah, friends. I mean, people like Kara Swisher, who I'd been friends with for decades, said, you know, wrote a really personal, vindictive, you know, hateful post about me. So, it got personal really quickly.
8: So Kara Swisher, who just left, is trying to leave CNN because Oracle founder, the Ellisons, bought it and are going to be changed. She goes, I'm out. She wants to break her contract. So she's an extreme left Trump hater. And Trump, you know, that would be Trump derangement.
9: Yeah, yeah. And there's, and I think most of Silicon Valley is just independent minded and we're trying to look at primary data.
8: Would you say, Mark, AI is a little bit different than the Silicon Valley, like the AI men and women who are pioneering that seem to be a little less political, but more towards entrepreneurship and free enterprise and less like Democrat or Republican. So Trump wants to do business with them, and they see Trump as an opportunity, cryptocurrency. They say, well, President Trump wants to enrich himself. No, he says, listen, I didn't understand it then. I understand it now. You guys, I'm going to give you some room to grow. I'm going to put David Sacks in charge of it. He understands it. Yeah. Understand that if you got out of control, you're going to hurt yourself. But yeah. I'm going to let it grow. I'm going to let AI grow. You know, people are wary, and we got some things. I have a few more questions on the other side. Do you have a few more minutes?
9: Sure.
8: Okay, great. So Mark's going to stick around. Pick up his book, Life at the Speed of Play, launch products people love. Back in a moment.
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0: 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I've been surfing here since I was a kid. Now, seeing my grandson out on the water, it means everything to me. 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

0: If you're interested in it, Brian's talking about it. 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
1: So Mark Pincus is here, billionaire founder of Zynga, among other companies. His book, Life at the Speed of Play, launched products people love. And right now, this is going to be around AI. And I just was reading you, Mark, what was in Axios today, that Five Eyes, our intelligence alliance, is worried about the speed of Japan and China's progress, along with ours, that they are capable in a matter of months of really creating havoc with governments and businesses. Can you put that in layman's terms?
2: Yeah, we are in a race, not just in America, but worldwide. And it's not even that we need to get to AGI or get to the AI, you know, win point first. We have to stay in the lead and keep staying there. And what we just saw with Mythos, because it's an American company, they could go to our government and say, you need to fix everything because we just broke into everything. Our model could break into everything, you know, in a few hours.
1: They turned themselves in.
2: Yeah.
1: They said, look what I did.
2: China isn't going to do that, right? They're not going to say, hey, CIA, guess what? We just broke all your codes.
1: Shut your lights and shut your water, right?
2: Yeah. And so it's so vital that we continue to move faster. And it's important for the salvation of the free world.
1: But you also wrote this book because you want people to know this is an opportunity now, using AI to create that company.
2: Yes. My message to any of your listeners out there, what I wrote this book for is it's an invitation to say, if you've had an idea, something you've just thought, why isn't there this product or this thing out there? Now is the best time ever for you to actually build that. And you can do it with no engineers, nobody else.
1: You could ask AI to do what your idea
2: is. Ask AI how to do it. Ask it to be your thought partner and then ask it to be your factory. And now is the best moment. You don't need to quit your job. You could just do this as a side hustle. And this book is a how-to. Like, what do you
1: do
2: next?
1: You did it.
2: Yeah.
1: Right? How many companies have you started?
2: Five that have
1: Did you
2: been
1: have
2: successful.
1: Any that didn't work?
2: Yeah. I've had failures the whole way through. Part of succeeding is failing a lot, failing really quickly.
1: Maybe not using that word, right? It's just like, okay, I haven't won yet, you know?
2: Yeah, so my dad used to say you're in between successes, you know?
1: I would love to spin that, just like you can never say I can't.
2: Yeah.
1: Right? It doesn't work. It gives super wrong signals. Pick up Mark's book. He's lived the life that he writes about, Life at the Speed of Play, launch products that people love. Mark, thanks so much for coming in.
2: Yeah, I love talking to you about all this.
1: Yeah, great. You listen to Brian Kilmeade Show. Don't move. Every 5 minutes, someone in the United States dies from choking. Studies show it's the fourth leading cause of accidental death, and it can happen in seconds. 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
7: B on Capitol Hill. I'm Lisa Brady, Fox News. After President Trump canceled a signing ceremony for a bipartisan housing bill, posting that a voter ID bill must be passed first, House Speaker Mike Johnson says there's support for the president's priorities.
8: And House Republicans will put together a reconciliation bill, Reconciliation 3.0, that will have that. I talked the president through that in detail this morning, as I have in the past, and he said, can we do it? I said, we can, if the Republicans will stand together.
7: Versions of the Save America Act have failed to advance in the Senate. At this hour, the president is scheduled to have a lunch meeting with Senate Republicans. Meantime, a federal judge has just blocked an executive order on elections, which included requiring proof of citizenship to register to vote. The ruling just in from a federal judge in Boston effectively turns a preliminary injunction she issued a year ago into a permanent ban, ruling that the Constitution gives states and Congress the authority to regulate elections, that the president's requirements would violate the separation of powers. In addition to his Capitol Hill meeting, President Trump also meets today with the NATO Secretary General, while Secretary of State Marco Rubio is in the Middle East, hearing what allies think about a deal with Iran.
9: Some of America's Gulf allies reportedly think the deal on the table is too soft on Iran, a $300 billion fund to rebuild the country and the easing of some international sanctions. Iran fired hundreds of missiles and drones at its neighbors as Operation Epic Fury unfolded. The memorandum of understanding last week doesn't mention Iran's conventional military arsenal.
7: Fox's Jonathan Savage. U.S. Energy Secretary Chris Wright says going forward, Iran will not have the ability to block the Strait of Hormuz. But he also tells Reuters a return to normal oil flows is delayed because of Iran's mines in the strait. So far, no damage or injuries reported after an earthquake in Northern California, centered in a remote area northeast of San Francisco, preliminary magnitude 5.6. 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
7: In New Jersey, Congresswoman makes her latest court appearance trying to have federal assault charges tossed out after a confrontation with ICE agents last year.
11: This is about weaponizing the Department of Justice to do their personal vendetta bidding against people that they don't like, and I'm one of those people on that list.
7: Democrat LaMonica McIver says she was at a migrant detention center as part of legitimate oversight. She could face up to 17 years in prison if convicted. Four people connected to New York City's former mayor are now facing charges in a federal bribery investigation.
12: Frank Caron, the chief of staff for former Democratic Mayor Eric Adams, is accused of taking more than $100,000 in bribes to steer a multi-million dollar city contract for emergency housing for migrants to a hotel in Queens. A federal indictment says he and three others, including his brother, are charged with bribery, wire fraud, money laundering, and other crimes. Prosecutors say in 2022, when southern state governors were sending migrants to New York City by the busload, the city's social services department rejected the hotel's application to become an emergency migrant shelter. They say Caron interceded on the hotel's behalf. Caron's attorney has called the indictment weak.
7: Fox's Tony J. Powers. Florida is demanding data from CVS Health suggesting the way pharmacy benefits are applied could amount to unfair trade practices.
13: Florida Attorney General James Uthmeyer is now requiring CVS Health, owner of both the retail pharmacy chain and benefit manager Caremark, to turn over records of how it makes payments and how it treats the pharmacies it doesn't own.
14: We're going to want to look at how they might be steering patients and special specialty drug rules We'll be looking at their audits, rebates, and how they treat their own stores versus everybody else.
13: Uthmeyer says the investigation is prompted by complaints that independent pharmacies are strong-armed by CVS Health. The company says they will cooperate.
7: Fox's Evan Brown in Miami. Stocks are higher. The Dow's up 385. I'm Lisa Brady, Fox News.
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18: Here's a look at your Wednesday forecast for the PD. A beautiful midweek day on the way. Clear skies and sunshine with highs near 90 degrees this afternoon. Rain chances are low at just 10%, so it's a wonderfully dry day all around. So get outside and enjoy it.
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1: So glad you're there. It's the Brian Kilmeade Show coming to you from here, right in New York City, which is basically becoming a socialist haven at 48th and 6th in Midtown Manhattan. Standing by is Senator Tim Sheehy. He wouldn't know what that's like. He spent most of his time in Montana. Senator Armed Services Committee, retired Navy SEAL pilot. Tim Sheehy with us in a matter of moments. Trey Gowdy at the bottom of the hour. So we got an action-packed hour. So before we get to Tim, we know the President of the United States got a couple of meetings today.

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0: Hey, I got coming up next is going to be Catherine Limbaugh. You're going to love her message, not only remembering Rush, how great he was, also what he's done for the country in terms of the children's young adult books that he put together to keep the American story entertaining, interesting, and accurate. So as we look at America 250, you got hard time finding people who have that patriotism on the left. Just hand your kid, your uncle, your nephew, your niece this book and just say, you're going to love this book. And then when at the end, say, it all happened. And then maybe you could bring him to the actual spot where it happened if you live in the vicinity. Catherine Limbaugh next. Brian Kilmeade.

0: Hey, welcome back. It's the Sean Hannity Show. It's Mark Simone here for Sean. This is interesting. Now, this is the latest in the kidnapping of Savannah Guthrie's mother, Nancy Guthrie. There were a lot of ransom notes coming, you know, some crazy, some not so crazy. Well, there's one ransom note they believe, in fact, they know now, must have been real. It was really the kidnappers, because they knew some things that only the kidnappers could know. They knew about a light being out in the back of the house. They knew about stuff that was on her Apple Watch. And they demanded $4 million in crypto. And these are the local authorities. You know, the local authorities weren't so good on this case. And they're now admitting they probably screwed it all up. The kidnappers, these same kidnappers who had all these details, it must have been real, eventually said she's dead. She did not survive the kidnapping. But what happened was when they got the crypto address and the demand for $4 million, they decided not to put the $4 million in the crypto account. They did what they do sometimes. It's called tickling the wire. You just put a little amount in the crypto, like $100. Hopefully the kidnappers move it. And I didn't know this. I don't think anybody knew this, including the kidnappers. Crypto can be traced. People thought, you know, if you have crypto, there's no way to trace it. Well, you can trace it. So if they put some money in there, and then you have to move it to wherever you move it to, they can then trace it and find you. So apparently just putting $100 in there, the kidnappers got very suspicious and didn't touch it. It was too small an amount. They didn't know what that was about, and they didn't touch it. Authorities now think, well, maybe if we'd put the whole $4 million in, they would have immediately moved the money to where they wanted to move it to. We could have then traced them and found it. So that's the latest. Anyway, we've got a lot coming up. Linda, are you still there?
1: I'm always here, Mark.
0: Oh, I didn't know that. Oh,
1: well, like, you know, a bad habit. Yeah, you just can't get rid of me.
0: I thought you were always busy with, you always see her on 12 different phones. It's unbelievable.
1: I'm all yours right now.
0: Oh, God.
1: You're like, oh, God, please. It's too much.
0: Oh, my God. So anyway, it's a beautiful day. I could have been outside, but here I am filling in. That's fine. And hey, Linda has a podcast you should listen to. Tell everybody about the name of the podcast.
1: Thank you, Mark. And just so everybody knows, the name of my podcast is Rogue Recap. But our beloved boss actually did put something up on X, because I'm sure, like you, Mark, I'm getting tons of texts and calls about his health. And so he posted something very funny on X not too long ago, I guess, while he's out there working for next week. And he said, I'm fine. He goes, I have laryngitis, yada, yada. This is what's going on. Nobody's getting rid of me, which I thought was very funny. So for all of you that are worried about Sean Hannity, he is A-okay, and we'll be back tomorrow. We're just giving him the day off to get some work done for next week.
0: Yeah, he was having some problems with his voice. Like, well, you're trying to figure out this laryngitis, going to a doctor. What do you think it is? What do you think it is? They finally said, you're doing like 11 shows a day.
1: Yeah, you had it too. You were really, I mean, you've gone through it too with the gamut of, like, you know, when your voice is your instrument and it's your main vehicle for work, it's going to get run down once in a while. It happens.
0: Yeah, the doctor actually came in. We have the results of your test. It says you've been doing about 40 shows a day and not sleeping at all.
1: It says you're tired.
0: That's the prescription.
1: So go to sleep.
0: Do normal 8 hours a day and get some sleep. Anyway, we'll be back on the Sean Hannity Show.
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0: I don't think that has happened in either Hunter Biden case or Anthony Fauci's case. And let's have the court sort that out.
1: Well, but when Ford pardoned Nixon, wasn't that just a universal pardon for any future charges?
0: Again, it was not tested by the courts. There was never any prosecution that was brought against him, and thus no test. But arguably at the time, and there were some constitutional scholars that said, wait a minute, this is an abasement and an abuse of the pardon power in the Constitution that the president has.
1: Yeah. So if they call him again to testify, because there's new evidence that's come out against him, and he lies, or they think he lies, and you can't have a perjury charge because the pardon would cover that, wouldn't it?
0: Not necessarily, because if he's confronted with evidence and lies anew about it, he could be charged with a new perjury charge against him that is not covered by the pardon. It's not a pardon in perpetuity. It had a beginning and an end.
1: Ah.
0: So my guess is he wouldn't want to be charged with new perjury, so he would invoke the Fifth Amendment.
1: So in other words, a pardon only covers crimes up until the date of the pardon.
0: Yes, exactly.
1: Perfect.
0: In this particular case, I think it predated by about a decade.
1: Yeah. Well, great stuff, Greg Jarrett. Are you working on a new book?
0: Yeah, I'm taking a pause. I'm enjoying my role as Fox News legal analyst doing TV and radio shows, and happy to be on with you. I understand you're pinch hitting today.
1: Yes, it's the last minute, but Greg Jarrett has some great books. Just go to Amazon. I can recommend all of Trial of the Century is one of the most riveting books. The Constitution, another. Hey, actually, that book is perfect for next week, 4th of July, 250th birthday celebration, because it's about America and all the great moments. It's the Constitution. What's the rest of the title?
0: Constitution of the United States and Other Patriotic Documents. So, a couple of dozen of the greatest writings and speeches in American history, and I try to put them all in context with respect to the Constitution.
1: Yeah, if you don't have that book yet, it's a very important book about America. Just go to Amazon. You can get the book there by Greg Jarrett. Greg Jarrett, thanks for being with us.
0: My pleasure, Mark. Take care.
1: Take care. Hey, we can take some calls in a minute. The number is 1-800-941-SEAN, 1-800-941-SEAN. 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Back in a moment.
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0: she warned everybody about the squad. She didn't like them at all, but she's out of it now. Schumer is Joe Biden. I mean that literally. He cannot speak. He has to read off a piece of paper. Whatever you could put on the paper, Joe Biden is a schmo. Read it. Okay?
1: Yeah.
0: He's gone. And Cortez knows she can beat him. She's next.
1: Huh.
0: And Cortez, with all due respect, because I'm not trying to injure her personally, she doesn't know what communism is. She has no idea Stalin or Mao or even Fidel. She doesn't know.
1: Wow.
0: She knows is Bernie Sanders told her, give as much stuff away as you can give. That's what she knows. Can you imagine me sitting down with Alexandria Ocasio-Cortez for an hour interview? We do the long form now. We'll do it live. Can you imagine me sitting with her?
1: They used to agree to that stuff. Remember you and Barney Frank? They used to agree to debate. They don't do it anymore.
0: But those are classic liberals.
1: Yeah.
0: Frank's not a communist. He's deceased, of course. But it would be, and I wouldn't be mean to her. We both went to Boston University. She's a fellow terrier. But do you think she could last 3 minutes in a debate with me?
1: No.
0: Okay. And I'm not trying to sound arrogant. You can put 45,000 people from the metropolitan area in the seat, and it would be the same outcome.
1: Yeah.
0: You know anything, Congresswoman Cortez is not going to be able to debate them. She doesn't know anything.
1: Yeah. So it's hard for people to imagine that a bunch of people could come in and like radically shift the whole culture. But Bill O'Reilly, you just got back from England. Tell everybody how England has transformed.
0: Well, that thing is falling apart because of the giveaways for medical care and housing. So they allowed millions, and their population is 70 million in the UK. Ours is 350 here. So the UK government, and it's never been explained why, allowed millions. They don't even know how many millions because they don't even count them. From North Africa, from the Middle East, from South Asia, poured into England, Scotland, and Wales, and Northern Ireland. Poured in. As soon as they set foot on their soil, they get all the entitlements. So the British government has run out of money. They can't pay the health care for all of these migrants and their own citizens who were born there. They can't pay it. And once you can't pay it, your economy collapses. And that's what's happened there. So I'm doing a special for News Nation coming up. I don't have a date yet. Called The Siege of London, because London's the worst. The big city over there. And, I mean, there are 60 Sharia courts scattered all through the UK. 60. So that the British government has said, no, we're not going to do the justice system anymore. You Muslims do it. How insane is that?
1: And, hey, tell everybody when you went to England, you get off the plane.
0: Yeah, so I'm in Ireland, which is not nearly as crazy as England. And I flew from Cork to London, about an hour flight, on Aer Lingus. And I get off the plane. And usually when you get off a plane going to another country, because Ireland is an independent country, you have to go through customs and get your passport stamped and no customs. Okay?
1: Yeah.
0: Nothing. And I walked from my plane gate, Aer Lingus, to the parking lot where a guy goes, hey, you know, my driver, in 8 minutes.
1: And nobody asked you to see a passport or anything?
0: No. No one knew I was in a country. And that went for 250 passengers on that plane. They just walked into the country. No, nothing. No scrutiny whatsoever. None.
1: Unbelievable. Hey, we're talking with Bill O'Reilly, Mark Simone here for Sean Hannity, and we'll continue in a moment on The Sean Hannity Show.
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6: Celebrating 250 years of freedom and independence, here is your American moment. 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The Human Genome Project, led in part by American researchers and government agencies, successfully mapped the entire human genetic code. For the first time, humanity could read the blueprint of human life, more than 3 billion DNA letters that shape who we are. The project brought together scientists from around the world, but the United States played a leading role through organizations like the National Institute of Health. The discoveries opened new possibilities for diagnosing disease, developing treatments, and understanding conditions like cancer and inherited disorders. The Human Genome Project became a symbol of American innovation, scientific leadership, and the power of discovery. The Human Genome Project, an American moment that unlocked the code of life.
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0: run for the exit or start throwing water on this thing. And that's where we are. Because we're in bad shape, at least in New York, and we've known that, right? Listen, I'll say it again, that moment of gloating, right? I tried to warn you about AOC all-out crazy, and we're going to get to her in a little bit. And I remember talking about this a long time ago, asking you, saying, hey, do you want to see an inauguration day where as far as the eye can see, all we have are politicians like AOC all-out crazy, Bolshevik Bernard Sanders, Bernie Sanders, healthcare is a right, right? Remember him? Who else? Liz Warren. And now we got this new one, Graham Plattner. I mean, the list goes on. I'm just being generous here, cherry-picking a few. This is all because the Fabian School of Socialism argued that the socialist takeover would come through institutions, not by revolution, like the Marxist adherents argued. And this is sadly true in America today. They were right. In fact, so many of them built protections for themselves in so many institutions like unions, right? Labor unions. And I'm not taking shots at labor unions per se. I'm just saying that some of them wittingly, some of them unwittingly, have played this game. And then people, for a pension or a paycheck, they say, oh, look, I'm staying out of this. I can't get involved. I understand. People are going to look out for numero uno most times. But we've reached a place where there isn't any space left for us to look out for ourselves. We now have to look out for the next generation because we're already screwed, right? It's near impossible to try and raise a kid in New York City. So what do we do? Where do we go? We're going to continue. We're going to continue to get into this conversation because there's only one way to put out this fire. And I know it's easier said than done, but we have to replace them. We've got to raise, recruit, and become the teachers, the professors, the journalists, the radio hosts. You fill in the blank. The mayors. You've got to replace your school board. This is it. The time has come. Right? Reagan said it best. If not now, when? And if not you, who? Anyway, amigos, my name is Rich Valdez, Valdez with an S, at Rich Valdez on all of the social media. Feel free to give me a follow there. I'm filling in for the great one, Mark Levin, and we're coming right back.
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12: Is the reason why liberals hate this show. But listen anyway. They know they're probably wrong. 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

0: right, amigos, welcome back. Rich Valdez filling in for the great one. That's at Rich Valdez on all of the social media. And we're talking about the crazy that's going on. And listen, there's plenty of crazy to go around, right? I've got a lot to talk about. President Trump is scheduled to speak in a little bit. We're going to get into what he's talking about. We're also going to be talking about, some of the big topics in the country, like Iran, some speculation on Cuba. Lots. I got a lot of things up my sleeve over here. But I want to spend some time on this Democrat Socialist of America because I don't want anybody to be misled. I don't want anybody to think that this is some sort of fluke, that somehow, oh my gosh, how do they keep winning? How do they? No, no, no. They've already done the winning. Now, it's kind of like when you go to the doctor and they're like, you've got stage 2 cancer, right? This isn't, you didn't get cancer yesterday. This thing has been metastasizing for a long time. Now we can see it. And that's what's going on. And I hate to be that guy that, you know, breaks. I usually break my arm patting myself on the back, right? Today, I'm going to break my arm giving myself lashes because I didn't work hard enough, because I didn't do enough. Because I believe that this is one of those things we've got to leave it all on the field here, right? You have to. It's the only way this works. Some years ago, somebody very close to me told me that he went to drop off his kid at school, and he found out that the teacher, the principal, and some of the administrators, as well as the district superintendent, were all Levinites, constitutional conservatives. And he found out because they'd all mentioned Mark Levin's book at the time, American Marxism. That was here in New York, and that wasn't that long ago. Guess what? Here we are, and now people are embracing this idea. I heard Elon Musk. Elon, if you're listening, hold on, let's see. Is this thing on? Elon Musk, who I think is a patriot, who's someone that loves this country, has benefited greatly from this country. I heard Elon Musk the other day saying, I think it was at a Saudi Arabia business forum, that before too long, this was, you know, his reaction to a statement they made, a question they posed to him, that the United States would be so much, in the positive when it comes to whether it's tariff income or the deals we're making for rare earth minerals, whatever and what have you, that we would be so cash rich that we would be in a position to handle the inevitable, which is that robots and AI are going to replace a whole lot of everything. And I didn't want to get into this right now, but I already did. I jumped the gun. So what happens then? And when he says what happens is that we're going to pay, what's that called? UBI, Universal Basic Income, to Americans. Now, I've heard other people speculate about this, saying that it's not going to be $2,000 or $3,000 a month. It's going to be something to the tune of a six-figure salary. Because there'll be that much money available. And I'm thinking, good, I'm going to need that, because do you know how much it costs to buy a pound of beef lately? And I say all this in jest, but seriously, if Musk is saying that we're headed towards a socialist model, and the president is saying that we're going to use a sovereign wealth fund and we're making all of these moves, if that is the writing, I don't know if I'm right or wrong on this, but if that's the writing that's on the wall, then it makes all the sense in the world why people keep voting for the likes of AOC and Daria Lisa Avila Chevalier, the new AOC from Washington Heights. Makes all the sense in the world, because people, many people, not you, maybe not me, but a lot of people like to be lazy, and they don't want to work. And if you tell them, hey, we'll give you $8,000 a month, $10,000 a month, $15,000 a month, whatever the number is, to stay home, well, guess what? A lot of people like that. Now, likely, it's not going to be young people that get this money. It's going to be people 55 plus, because they're the ones that didn't embrace AI, that didn't embrace whatever and what have you. So, I don't know. We're going to talk about that. I see we got calls. We got calls from California, from Washington, from Brooklyn, New York. Shout out to Brooklyn. I was born in Brooklyn, by the way. Brooklyn Jewish Hospital. Now it's called Interfaith Medical Center, if it's still there. But we're going to get to your calls when we come back. We're also going to hear some clips from Daria Lisa Avila Chevalier, the new AOC from Washington Heights. Plus, then we're going to switch gears and talk about a lot of other interesting things that are going on in the news tonight. But I would be remiss if I didn't talk about those things. Anyway, the great one, Mark Levin, is in Israel. He is doing fine and dandy, and he'll be back before you know it. Keep it locked right here. I'm Rich Valdez, in for the great one.
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0: thought for me to think, wow, I get it. Florida's beautiful. But why? Why would you make, you know, that big of a move? You don't need to. You're running for president. You could live in the White House. I get it now. There's a lot of reasons to it, but one of the main ones is New York is falling by the wayside. Now, Trump didn't give up. He tries to get involved. He tried to stop Mamdani. I may not have agreed with his tactics and how he tried to stop Mamdani, but whatever the case is, we end up in this place where we have to ask ourselves, do we cut bait or not? And I have to say, or not is the answer. You can't cut bait on New York. Why? Because, yeah, it's losing its luster as the economic capital of the planet and all these things. Sure. And maybe, you know, we're going to see it go through some change under Mamdani. And sure as heck, I've seen it go through some changes. Some of you might recognize me from radio or from television, or like Newsmax. And I was doing a Newsmax thing the other day. And I was walking to the on-location studio, and there was a cart. I don't know if it was selling hot dogs or if it was selling halal, but I know the guy was sitting on a milk crate, and he was blasting this, sounded like, I guess, like the call to prayer, but like in a song. And when I say blasting, I mean not like on a radio while he was working that other people could hear. I mean blasting on a huge speaker. And I thought to myself, is that necessary? You know, I listen to Christian music every now and again in my car and whatnot. I might even play it loud in my car with my windows open and my sunroof open. But it's never like I didn't get an extra speaker attached to a car battery to amplify it. That's what he was doing. And it just did not look like the Manhattan that I knew growing up. So do we cut bait? I say absolutely not. We can't. Because this is, I'm going to say, Custer's last stand, right? New York, places like that. We've got to make a change in these places. We've got to hold on and then gain. Otherwise, we all fall by the wayside, right? Anyway, your calls, and I have a clip from Harry Enten, who's going to explain. He's the CNN data analyst. He's going to explain why Democrat socialism has become more palatable, more popular than traditional Democrats. Don't go anywhere. I'm Rich Valdez, filling in for the great one.
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4: Horry County had 142,000 Trump voters in 2024. Florence County had 32. Let me say that again. Horry County had 142,000 Trump voters in 2024. Florence County had 32. So why do you mess around where 32,000 voters are when you spend a day or two or three where 142,000 voters are? 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

0: Radio Familia. It's Rich Valdez filling in for the great one, Mark Levin. Make sure you give me a follow on the social media at Rich Valdez. 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But I want to get into this conversation a little bit deeper. We've been talking about this expansion of the radical left, democratic socialism. Zoran Mamdani, just smile and nod, put your hand over your heart, and tell people how much you love collectivism. And it seems to be working for him. Now, some people think they're immune, that this stuff is just happening in blue cities and blue states and blue this and blue that. But I would say, hang on to your hats, folks, because I don't think it is. Now, let us turn to Harry Enten. Now, even a broken clock is right twice a day. Harry Enten is the chief data analyst at CNN. And CNN is, you know, fake news for the most part. But Harry Enten seems to, you know, to quote Jay-Z again, men and women lie, numbers don't. He seems to always have a way with explaining the numbers. Listen to this.
1: Well, among Democrats themselves, the Democratic Socialists of America have a higher net favor rating than the Democratic Party does, at least those who are members of Congress. I mean, just take a look here. Dem Socialists of America, plus 17 points. Democrats in Congress, plus 4 points. No wonder that Dem Socialists are getting nominated across the political map in different primaries, because simply put, they are more popular than the Democrats currently in charge.
2: Okay, wow. I'm just thinking back to when I was sitting here and Zoran Mamdani was sitting there when he was running, and I asked him about capitalism.
1: Yes.
2: And he had no problem saying that he had real issues with it. Okay, he wasn't afraid to say it. By the way, he ended up winning. It didn't hurt him. How do Democrats today view socialism compared to capitalism?
1: There's a reason why it didn't hurt him, and that is simply because this is one of the biggest political changes I've seen during my lifetime. Match up socialism, capitalism among Democrats. You go back 16 years ago, 2010, capitalism and socialism right there, favorable rating, 51%, 50%. Look at it now. Socialism clearly in the lead among Democrats. 66% of them view socialism favorably, just 42% view capitalism favorably. No wonder Mamdani had no problem blasting it.
2: Which is fascinating, because when you look at races coming up in New York, you've got a big one up in the Bronx, and you've got Zoran Mamdani endorsing a Democratic Socialist, Hakeem Jeffries not going with the more traditional incumbent. So there are two big races involving Democratic Socialists coming up in New York that Mamdani's endorsed. Tell us something we don't know.
1: I'll tell you something you don't know, and that is that the Democratic Socialists are likely to win one of those races, the one down in Brooklyn, going to beat the Bronx, the Brooklyn Borough President. You take a look there, look at that, an 81% chance to win in Brooklyn, and in Northern Manhattan, at this point, a 52% to knock off an incumbent, Espelot. Unbelievable.
0: Unbelievable is right. Now, Espelot, also known as Espaillat, this guy is Dominican. He's in a very largely Dominican district. And yet, here they came, the DSA, the AOC of Washington Heights came and stole this from him in a primary. Now, if you remember, AOC did the same thing to Crowley, Pelosi's number three guy. And back then, people were like, oh, there's no way. She's a bartender. There's no way she's going to do anything. That was 8 years ago, my friends. She's on many occasions been the number one fundraiser in Congress, only to be beat out every now and again by Ilhan Omar and a handful of others. This is not stuff I'm making up. This is the real deal. And this is the double-edged sword of, you know, I say AOC and her policies are all out crazy. And I poke fun at her all the time, because she's been dodging me since day one. When she was running, she wouldn't come on my show. When she won, she wouldn't come on my show. I was a local radio host in New York City at the time. And guess what? She's been running ever since. This is what they like to do. They run away because they know that they can fool people, throw the rocks, and run away. Well, I want to know what you guys think about that. Are the socialists taking over? Do you buy what they're selling? 877-381-3811. It's Rich Valdez in for the great one.
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